Picking up right where he left off after being injured at the end of the month of May. He missed all of June. Made his return on the final day of June. Here were the Biscuits. What did he do in his first at-bat? He went deep. He's now gone deep twice. And O'Vern has a four-game hitting streak, four straight games with an extra base hit, and he is hitting an even 500, 7 out of 14 this week. He's a threat to go over there. He'll stay put in the first pitch to Arenamo. He's called a strike at the top of the zone with a first pitch changeup. Austin, at the time of his injury, led the league with 28 stolen bags. He has swiped two this week to get to 30 and becomes the second player in the Southern League to do so this year. Pick over to first, a tight play, but he's back in safely with a dive. O'Vern, with the new disengagement rules, working with Drake Nesbitt, who is the video coordinator for the Biscuits. Drake has been doing a research project all about the distance of leads that guys take. There's a swing and a miss by Arenamo, and he's down 0-2. And the correlation with this new rule that's being tested out here across all three leagues in AA, pitchers only get one disengagement per at-bat. O'Vern will take off. They've got him in a rundown. Here's the throw to second. He's going to slide in safely. DePino's throw took the second baseman, Colby Shelton, off the bag. And as a result, Austin O'Vern is safe. See how they rule that. O'Vern got a really good jump against the lefty. Fired over to first. I kind of expected O'Vern to be running on the pitch. Had a big lead over there. After one pickoff, he's going to go again. Pitch home is wide of the zone, and there's no throw to be made. That is back-to-back stolen bases on back-to-back pitches. They do give O'Vern the stolen base up at second base. He now has two in the inning, and he's up to 32 on the year. Before long, he'll find himself back hanging out with Dylan O'Ray atop the league. There's a big swing and a miss on a sinker at the top of the zone, and Arenamo becomes strikeout victim number three for Jake Polish. Here's Theo Gillen. Struck out looking in his first trip. When you look at the league leaders in stolen bases, O'Vern is still second. And he's not that far behind the league leader. Pitch misses downstairs. He had built a commanding lead. O'Vern has 32 now. Good for second behind Dylan O'Ray's 38. Here's the pitch. Gillen takes it to call and strike with a sinker, 91 miles an hour, and the count is even at a ball and a strike. Theo Gillen, the number one prospect in the Rays system. He's the number 10 prospect overall, according to MLB.com. 1-1 pitch. Just misses wide. And he, alongside Bowling Green Hot Rods catcher Nathan Flewelling, will represent the Rays in the Futures game here in just over a week. Pitch home. He chops up the middle. It leaks into right center field. He's got himself an RBI knock. Biscuits respond here in the third. They're up 3-2 on the RBI single from the top prospect, Theo Gillen. He drives in O'Vern, and that's the brand of baseball the Biscuits have been missing. It feels like it's been a while since then they've been able to get a guy on base, and then he steals a couple times, and all of a sudden, a base hit up the middle results in a run. That's what they get here, and now Will Simpson's got a second chance against the lefty. Here's the pitch. Simpson with a big swing, and he came up empty. Simpson had a brief stint in AAA Durham and returned this week. Will has three hits across four games this week. He's now behind 0-2. Homered in his first at-bat. Simpson has had success against left-handed pitching this year. That was his second home run against lefties. A lot of his power has come against righties. Waits on a pitch outside for ball one, and it's 1-2. That was a changeup from the southpaw. Simpson getting more power against righties this year, but
hitting the ball well against lefties. Pickoff attempt. Gillen's back in, standing up. Over at first base. Gillen is a threat to run. He only has one stolen base so far. But this is game number 10 for him. Hasn't had a ton of opportunities to be running. 1-2, he may go here. We'll see. He will. Pitch home is high. It's a good pitch to throw on. It skips in, and it's not in time. It's a stolen bag for Gillen. Right on cue. He has his second with Montgomery. Well, the Biscuits now have an opportunity to drive in another with a runner up at second base. Two gone in the frame, and the count is 2-2 on Will Simpson.

0: really hot before his promotion to AAA. Homered in his first AAA at-bat. 2-2 pitch. He drives this one into the alleyway in left center. It's going to find its way down. Extra bases again for Simpson. It rolls to the wall. He thought about making the turn at second. We'll throw the brakes on quickly. He's got an RBI double. Throws up the celebration. And the Biscuits lead is back to two. It's a 4-2 Montgomery lead after a two spot here with two outs in the third. Simpson has driven in two already in this game with two separate swings, an RBI double and a solo homer. We're going to get a closer look at Cycle Watch here on America 250 Day at the ballpark. Will is 2-for-2 with two extra bases. Now, you heard the screech. The board just read, what even is a kilometer? What is a kilometer? It's a good question. Whoever's controlling the video board in the control room a few doors down from us. Biscuits lead is 4-2. Here's Xavier Isaac with a runner at second and two gone. First pitch to him. Started the hands. It didn't matter. Called a strike with a slider at the top of the zone. Polish made his MLB debut at Toronto last year. He gave up three hits and two earned runs. That was just over a year ago. This one lashed foul off the top of the netting. And again, Isaac is behind 0-2. He fell behind 0-2 in his last at-bat and ended up grounding out softly to second base. Polish went one inning, gave up three hits, two runs. That was on June 21st, 2025. At Toronto against the Blue Jays. He's got a four-seamer, slider, cutter, and changeup, but he misses up top this time. Well, the fastball. He's worked a lot of innings. One of only eight pitchers above 70 innings in the Southern League to begin today. And he will cruise closer to that 75 mark. As he misses down and in, Biscuits wouldn't mind getting to the bullpen early yet again. They've got a 4-2 advantage here in the top of inning number three. They've done it with two outs. They had a 2-0 lead after the first, but the Barons have put up a singular run in each of their first two trips to the plate against Gary Gilhill. 2-2 pitch, rides wide of the zone, went to the slider, not tempting for Xavier Isaac, and now he has the count full. Three balls, two strikes, two gone, a runner at second base. On this 4th of July, this gets one more. Lefty set at his belt. Deals home. This one lined into shallow center field. It's going to dunk in front of Burke. Richardson gives Simpson the windmill. Here's the throw to the plate. It is cut off, and Isaac is going to be gunned down at second on the cutoff. Simpson does score, and it's a three-run top of the third for Montgomery. They carry a 5-2 advantage. As we go bottom three here on Jock 740.
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0: Back in Birmingham, Luke Maley hanging out with you. Biscuits just

0: opted for three runs in the top of this third inning. Gary Gilhill trying to find his first scoreless frame. He's given up one in each of the first two innings, but he's pitching with a 5-2 advantage to the bottom of the third. Biscuits got RBI knocks from a few different batters, Theo Gillen, Will Simpson, and Xavier Isaac. Here is Gary Gilhill, and his first pitch rides on that inner edge. It's called a strike. This is the leadoff man, Jacob Berg. He flew out to center his first trip up. Righty back to the plate and gets a foul ball back to the screen. 0-2 the count on the leadoff hitting center fielder, Berg, who's had himself a good week. Gilhill peering over top of his dark glove, deals to the dish, just missed. Did not miss by much whatsoever. It's deep, just a little bit beneath the zone. Argument to be made on both sides. Well, the count is 1-2. Here's the pitch home. It's lashed into right. Simpson is racing over and offset to his left. He's there to grab the line drive. So Burke is 0-2 with two outs sent to the outfield. And there's one away here in the last of the third. Alec Briley, a two-hole hitter, will stand in. Biscuits up 5-2 here on this Saturday evening. Right-hander deals. And the first offering is on the outer edge, called a strike with a first pitch slider. Left-handed hitting Alec Briley. He's a switch hitter, but hitting from that left side against the righty Gilhill. And he watches in the opposite batter's box, away from the lefty. He's the team leader in RBIs and homers. 15 homers, 46 driven in. Pitch home, and he chops it between his legs over off the facing of the first base dugout. Gilhill out of the windup. His 1-2 pitch is lined into right center field. It's down for a base hit. Gillen is there to cut it off. Racing to second goes Briley, and he's got himself a hustle double. Alec Briley has his seventh hit of the week. And he is in scoring range for the heart of this order, and Caleb Bonnemer picked up his second home run as a Baron just a few minutes ago. Back in the first inning, he took Gary Gilhill deep. It's the seventh homer that Gilhill's allowed here at the double-A level. Seven homers and right at 55 innings now. Pitch home is in there calling a strike. Breaking ball, that's a sweeper from Gilhill. It stayed beneath the knees. And Bonnemer is even the count and 1-1. Right-hander working out of the stretch. As his sign, deals home, gets a swing and a miss. And now he has the advantage and a ball and two strikes. Bonnemer, the number one White Sox prospect. And he's climbed up those charts, those rankings this year, because there's been some graduations, including Braden Montgomery, the former Texas A&M Aggie. He's now in the big leagues. 1-2 pitch is lined up the middle. That's down for a base hit. Stop sign over at third for Alec Briley. It'll be first and third with one gone here on the bottom of the third for this Barons bunch. Offenses have come to play here on the 4th of July. Biscuits pick up three in the top of the inning to take a 5-2 advantage. Now the Barons threatening to score for a third straight frame, but Gary Gilhill has in the back of his mind a picked up a ground ball double play to end the second. Wouldn't mind getting out of this third in the same manner. He's got Anthony DiPino in from the right side. He was hit by a pitch his first time. Nearly hit again. And the oohs and ahs from the crowd. They backed up DiPino. He had to lean back out of the way of it. Righty deals and misses down and away. Two balls and no strikes on the first baseman, Anthony DiPino. Now the Biscuits, we mentioned, 0-2 on the 4th of July against this Birmingham group. They haven't seen each other on the 4th of July since back-to-back years in 2009 and 2010. Both convincing wins for the Barons. Biscuits off to a much better start in this one, leading 5-2. Plenty of baseball left to go on this Saturday. Can't ask for much better weather-wise here on the 4th of July. 2-1 pitch is bounced up the third baseline. It drifts foul just past the manager and third base coach, Pat Leland. Matt Horvath is over to pick it up. Horvath has himself a very American flag-esque left sleeve on his glove hand. It is red, white, and blue. It's got some stars on it. Showing his country pride. Pickoff attempt over to first. Back in safely. Standing up goes Bonomer. Had to scamper back in a hurry. Chop the feet back over to first base. Got that back edge of the first base bag. Two balls and two strikes on DiPino. Strikeout or a ground ball would work some wonders for Gil Hill. Here's the pitch. And he misses down and away. And now the count is full. 3-2. Runners at first and third. Alec Briley doubled. He moved over to third on a Caleb Bonomer single. They're settled in at the corners of this diamond. And the count is now full to the cleanup man, Anthony DiPino. He's hit by a pitch in his first trip. Gil Hill at his belt, kicks high, runner goes, and this one fouled straight back to the screen. No harm done. Gil Hill sitting at 44 pitches now. He's getting ready to throw his 45th, trying to get through this home half of the third. He's given up a singular run in each of the first and second innings. Home run in the first, an RBI single in the second. Trying to escape disaster here. Pitch home, runner goes again. It misses high. That is ball four, and the bases are loaded with one out for Birmingham. And here comes Boston Smith, who's had some big swings this week. He's driven in two across his first two games at AA. Kenny Piper will trot out to the mound to chat with Gary Gil Hill. And as usual, he's going to be joined by Jim Paddock. And sprinting out of the opposite end of the dugout is Cameron James. He's headed to the bullpen and ready to start helping some of those bullpen arms get loose. Biscuit's entire infield converges on the back of the mound. They have a three-run advantage, but Boston Smith could change that with one swing. Left-handed hitting DH. We'll dig in. The mound visit comes to a close. Piper is back behind the plate. Gil Hill communicating with his catcher, Piper. Takes a deep breath. Now digs back in on that first base side of the slab. Has the ball rotating in his right hand, pinned to his back. Now comes set at the chest. Drops the glove down to his belt. Kicks home in the first pitch. Swing and a miss. Fastball up and away on that outside edge of the top of the zone. 94 with the fastball. Bags are packed. Double single walk with one out after a leadoff line out to right. Here's the 0-1. It is taken. It is just above the zone with a changeup. 1-1 the count. Briley's at third, Bonomer behind him at second, DiPino is at first for Boston Smith. Even in a 1-1 count, here it is. It is taken, A sweeper at the bottom of the zone, called a strike. One and two. Advantage now belongs to Gary Gilhill. Gilhill creeping up on 50 pitches through the first three innings. He's gone at least five innings in 14 out of 15 this year. Pitch misses down and away. Nine out of his 10 starts here with Montgomery. And all of his starts in high A Bowling Green to begin the season lasted at least five innings. Longest outing is 6 2/3. That's not at front of mind for Gilhill. Right now in a 2-2 count, just trying to escape this bases loaded jam. Here's the 2-2. Chopper up the middle. Taylor's got it. Shuffles to Barrios. The relay to first is in time. It is a scoreless inning on a 4-6-3 inning-ending double play. Well, Gary Gilhill flirted with disaster, but as he did in the second inning, he gets a ground ball double play up the middle, and the Biscuits hold on to a 5-2 advantage. As we turn the car, top of the fourth next, Biscuits coming up, hoping to add on Jock 740.
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0: Jake Palish, the left-hander, is back to the mound. Lefty, 27-year-old, has been all right this year. The Biscuits have gotten to him across the first three trips. He was dominant as could be last year, and that led to his opportunity to pitch one time in the big leagues and get a taste of his hopes and dreams. He's hanging on to him, but has not been as sharp this year as last. There's Kenny Piper in the first pitch. There's a slider that slides inside and on the hands of Piper, and it's 1-0. Last year, he was second in the Southern League in ERA at 1.96. Pitched over 100 innings. This one smacked back to the screen. Piper in that swing had his wrap around his batting gloves. Pop off, steps out, has readjusted the gloves. Home plate umpire puts the ball back in play. Count is 1-1 on the Biscuits' backstop. Popped out to short his last time up. And this time he golfs one down the left field line. It'll dunk in for a base hit. Piper will cruise into first. He's got a leadoff single here in the fourth. Now for the Biscuits, they ended that three-run third inning with Xavier Isaac delivering an RBI single. He was caught trying to stretch it up to second, not going for a double necessarily, but on a throw that was headed for the plate and cut off by the first baseman, Anthony DePino. Isaac was then caught in a rundown between first and second. There wasn't much of a rundown. Lefty deals, and the first pitch to Taylor is in there, called a strike at the top of the zone. So when you consider that, the Biscuits have had four straight base hits. One of them was a double from Will Simpson. Four out of the last five batters have been with a hit. This one lined back up the middle. It is gloved by Polish, and he doubles up Piper. A look what I found on a screaming 104-mile-an-hour line drive right about at his belt buckle. He just defensively threw his hand down. He was able to glove it. And in one fell swoop, delivered a strike over to first. It's a line drive double play on a ball that was destined to find its way up the middle if it escaped the left-handed starter. There's a ground ball up the third baseline off of Matt Horvath's bat. So Piper's leadoff single erased on the line drive that goes 1-3 for the double play. Can't fault Taylor there. 104 right back up the middle. That's a hit more often than not. Pitch misses wide to Horvath, who's hitting 235 at the moment. Mack is 3 out of 10 this week, entering the night. Now 3 for 11, and this one up in the air. Shallow center field. The second baseman, Colby Shelton, taking charge. And Jacob Burke, the center fielder, had other plans. He calls off the infield, and he makes the grab. It's a 1-2-3 inning that started with a base hit for Kenny Piper. We turn the card. Bottom of the fourth coming up next. It's the Biscuits 5, the Barons 2, here on the 4th of July on Jack 7.
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0: Dylan Campbell leads off this home half of the fourth inning. Biscuits have a 5-2 advantage. Gary Gilhill remains on the mound. There is some action out of the bullpen. Nobody currently up and throwing, but we've seen some guys up and lightly tossing, staying loose. First pitch from Gilhill inside on Dylan Campbell. Well, Gary Gilhill talked about his consistency. This is his first appearance on the 4th of July as a professional. Pitch bends outside. Gilhill, born as an American. His mom was originally born in Barbados, which gave Gary a really cool opportunity this offseason. Pitch home. Is in there, called a strike on the inner edge, and it's 2-1. He got to pitch for Great Britain in the World Baseball Classic. He and Owen Wild, who was with the Biscuits for the beginning of this season before a promotion to AAA. There's a called strike on the top of the zone when the count evens at 2-2 on Campbell. Gilhill got to spend a little bit of time pitching against some of the world's best. Always cool opportunity. One that he cherished because Barbados is Great Britain's. There's a foul ball back. He got an opportunity to play with them and said it was a really cool experience that he wouldn't change for the world. And didn't come out of his mouth, but I'm sure he is one day dreaming of being able to pitch for the red, white, and blue. 3-2. He delivers home. There's a chopper on the left side. Arnamo cruises in, fires on the run. It's a chest-high strike to Xavier Isaac. And there's the initial out. Dylan Campbell grounds out to third base. And Colby Shelton will get his second look against Gary Gilhill. Shelton now in his career after striking out looking his last time up is 0-3. Gilhill has seen a few of these guys many times. Pitch misses outside. For Shelton, this is the fourth at-bat against Gary. It's the second game he's ever played against him. Well, there are two that have seen Gary Gilhill on more than five different days. Here's a high drive deep to right. This one is long gone. It's over the building in right field. A no-doubt home run to deep right off of Colby Shelton's bat. That is his second hit that has left the ballpark this week. It's his fourth hit overall, all of them for extra bases. Wow, that's been the most impressive homer we've seen this week. A towering drive on what was actually a pretty good pitch. It was a changeup down and in right at that bottom of the zone, but sometimes lefties like that in their wheelhouse. Down and in pitches, and he did not miss on the changeup. It was a big bolt of lightning as there's a called strike. There's a semi-dark cloud overhead. Blue skies surrounding it. And there's the roll of thunder right after. Right-hander deals home, and the 0-1 is in there, called a strike. Just one singular bolt of lightning there. And it looks out in center field, way beyond the skyline here in downtown Birmingham, that it may be raining. Here's a deep drive to right center field. Gillen retreating. He's looking up. This one sneaks into the bullpen. It's another backside pump. This time it belongs to Jorge Corona. It is back-to-back homers, and it's a one-run game. Four runs against Gary Gilhill. That's only the second time this year that Gilhill has given up more than three runs. It's a season high, three homers allowed. He had only given up six long balls over the course of his first 10 starts. He's now given up three here in start number 11. And he's third Samuel Zavala off with a called strike with a sweeper. Zavala, one of those guys that's seen Gil Hill a ton. Pitch misses down and away, and he's actually swung the bat really well against him. Zavala, five different games. This is the sixth that he has squared off against Gil Hill. He is 6 out of 12. Pitch home. Glides down and in. Zavala, an even 500 hitter. He's driven in three. He does have a homer, and he has a double. There's another rumble from the sky. There's a liner foul up the third baseline. Very interesting look. Tough to tell which direction this little pop-up storm is blowing. Some of the players on both sides now noticing it, pointing up into the skies. There are two areas where it looks like it may be raining really hard, but it's off in the distance for now. Definitely will not impact us here tonight. Gil Hill delivers. His 2-2 is belted on the ground. It rides up Xavier Isaac's glove and into right field. Simpson is there to scoop it. It's a little bit hit in the hole on a pitch middle. We'll see how they rule that, if it's a base hit or an error on Xavier Isaac. And now the tying run is aboard here in the bottom of the fourth. Five runs on seven hits for the Biscuits, four on seven hits for the Barons. And there are two already across in this frame with one out. They came on back-to-back homers. Here's the top of the card in Jacob Burke. First pitch to him is called a strike. Gary Gilhill's had his number so far. Fly out to center and a line out to right. Still waiting the official ruling. And there it is. It's a single for Zavala. So three straight hits for the Barons. Here's the pitch. This one hit well into straightaway center field. Gillen retreating. Back in front of the warning track. He's there to glove it. And Samuel Zavala was up at second base, ready to get the windmill around over to third and maybe even score if that ball found the base of the wall in center field. He retreats back to first. So a well-struck ball off of Jacob Burke's bat. But he lines out to center, his second line out. Here's Alec Briley, and nobody has seen Gary Gil Hill more than this guy. He doubled his last time up. He's 1-for-2, which is right about on par with what he's done in his career against Gary. The bouncer foul, and it's 0-1. With the 1-for-2 for Briley, this is his eighth game that he's seen Gil Hill pitch. And the 1-for-2 makes him 7 out of 16, just shy of 500. He does have a homer. He's driven in four. Not only the homer, but he has a double, a triple, a homer. Gil Hill has gotten him to strike out a couple of times. Thunder roaring overhead. There's a swing and a foul ball back off of the catcher, Kenny Piper. Those rumbles coming in. It's such an interesting sight because this cloud is starting to break up above our heads, and it's more out towards center, but there is a wall of rain coming down off in the distance. But everywhere else, straight up, over in right field, over in left field, looks very pleasant. Picturesque on this 4th of July. 0-2 pitch is sent foul off of Alec Bryant's bat. There's two gone in the inning. Biscuits still up a run. Been an offensive day here on Saturday evening. There's another big bolt of lightning out in left field. A little bit of a pop-up storm that is hopefully just going to stay clear of us. Gil Hill delivers home. Here's a line drive down the right field line and about 6 inches foul. Another big rumble up above. Positive note of a storm passing by. Maybe cool off the fans seated below. It's pretty comfortable as of right now. Mid-80s, big bolt of lightning in center. And you could probably guess from the reaction of the crowd. Whoa. 0-2 the count. Here's the pitch from Gil Hill, and it's fouled off his front foot. Riley down, grimacing in pain in that batter's box on the first base side. Up and hobbling. Trainer will step out of the first base dugout. This is A.J. Smith, who takes the walk to the plate. manager Pat Leland joins him. They have a conversation just on that first base side in foul territory. Biscuits lead is 5-4. They have now been out hit 7-8. Clean defense to this point, and Gary Gilhill is a strike away after the foul ball from throwing up a two spot here in the bottom of the frame, but preserving the 5-4 lead. And a scoreless third inning. That was an inning in which the Barons loaded the bases, though. 0-2. Gilhill readies. Here's the pitch. It is just down and away. Change up. Ball and two strikes. Gilhill set at his belt. 76th pitch is chopped up the middle. Taylor's got it. Long throw across his body. Oh, that was a beauty. Braden Taylor spreading up the middle to save that from leaking into center field. Didn't have time to set his feet, threw on the run, and the inning is over. Two runs do come around to score thanks to back-to-back home runs from Shelton and Corona, but the Biscuits still have a one-run advantage here on Jock 740 as we go to the top of the fifth.

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1: Well, the thunder continues to roar. The lightning strikes on this 4th of July. It's been beautiful all day, and hopefully it's staying away from us. Right now, the umpires are having a conversation in between innings with the head groundskeeper here for the Barons. And it appears we're good to go right now. They're going to monitor this situation. Rain wall is off beyond the skyline in center over to left. Hopefully we'll stay that way. It appears that it's blowing from center to left. Here's the first pitch to the right-handed hitting Gregory Barrios. He watches ball one after squaring to bunt and pulling back. It's Barrios, O'Vern, and Arenamo, the three slated to hit here on the frame. Lefty deals. Barrios squared to bunt, pulls back it. Watches a called strike on a changeup, a good two balls off the plate. And of 2-0, it's even at 1-1. Here's the 1-1 to him, and he swings and misses. Now 1-2. Barrios looking for his first hit of the week. He's 0-7. That's in his third game out of five. Biscuit's order is a very deep one. Promotions of a couple of top 10 prospects lately. Here's a dribbler up the first baseline. It's foul. Lightning continues to strike off in the distance. Hopefully will not become an issue for the Biscuits. Jake Polish is still on the mound. There is action out of the bullpen. Gary Gilhill is just shy of 80 pitches, so see if he comes out for another inning. Tries to get through five. There is the rumbles of the storm up above. Left-hander sat at his belt ahead, 1-2. Here's his pitch. It's bounced sharply to shortstop. Bonnemer boots it. He can't make a throw to first. He was able to pick it up, but it's an E6. One shortstop reaches on the other shortstop's defensive miscue. And the leadoff man is aboard for the Biscuits. Biscuits got the leadoff man on in the first inning. From their true leadoff man, that stands in now, Austin O'Vern. He homered in the first. They have had the leadoff man on in three out of the five innings now. Had him on last inning, but a ground ball double play, or rather a line drive double play, he raced him. That was the liner back to the mound as O'Vern takes above the zone, and it's 1-0. Rays are still up in Houston, 7-4. The Guardians have tied the White Sox in the sixth inning. That game is tied at 1. 1-0 pitch. Delayed steal from Barrios. Here's the throw to second, and he's in there safely. Barrios has again pulled off that delayed steal. For Barrios, that is his 25th stolen base, and would love to see the numbers on how many of those have been delayed steals. It has to be at least half. He has become a master of that delayed steal, and according to this coaching staff, the run game led by Ronnie Richardson. There's one just beneath the zone with a slider. Barrios has the green light to try that delayed steal at any moment in time. He reaches on an error, and we'll see if the Biscuits can cash in. Runner at second, nobody out. Pitch home. Over and takes. That's a called strike. Austin is 2-for-2 so far with a homer, a single, two stolen bases, and two runs scored. Well, one thing's for sure, and don't have to tell you listening at home, it does not sound good. It's looking better. Starting to break up maybe a little bit. Doesn't sound great. Pichon in there, called strike three, right at the bottom of the zone with a changeup. And O'Vern sat down for the first time. It comes with a backwards K. That is the fourth for Jake Polish. And here comes Pat Leland, the manager. They will go to the bullpen. A right-hander has been warming. Leland points out there. Polish is done on 72 pitches. He will leave responsible for for Gregory Barrios at second. Now Barrios does come around to score. It'll be an unearned run charged to Polish. He will exit on this Independence Day. We'll call to the bullpen. We'll introduce you to this new arm. Biscuits have a runner at second with one gone, leading 5-4 when we come back on Jock 740.
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1: For the second time this week, Nick Altermat is the call to the bullpen. Altermat comes on in relief of Jake Polish, the left-hander. This is a right-handed reliever who dons not even three ERA through 30 innings this year. Those 30 innings have come in 22 games, this being the 23rd time his name has been called. He inherits a runner at second and one away, and Yadier Arenamo in the two spot of the order stands in. Arenamo rests the bat on his right shoulder and awaits the pitch. Mario's dancing at second. Here's the first pitch. Arenamo cuts and misses. Well, in case you were wondering, Junior Caminero has homered again. He now has 11 home runs in his last 11 games. Just unbelievable stuff. Former Biscuit continues to torch the league. Pitch misses outside. It was just announced that he's going to start at third base for the American League in the All-Star game next week. And only that, the 11 homers in his last 11 games, most by a player 22 or younger in 11-game span since 1900. Pitch misses outside. It's the most in an 11-game span in Rays franchise history. It's the most in an 11-game span in Major League Baseball since Kyle Schwarber back in 2021 had 12 in an 11-game span. An all-time heater for Junior Caminero, the former Biscuit. Pitch home. Arenamo sends one back over our heads. Two balls and two strikes. Runner at second and one away. Biscuits have a 5-4 lead despite being out hit 8-7 here in the top of the fifth. Pitch home. Arenamo spoils it foul off the facing of the Sweets. Now down off the netting, and it settles on top of that first base dugout. Right-hander on the first base side of the slab. Set at his belt, kicks high in his pitch. Swing and a miss. Got Arenamo to chase his slider down and away. That would have been ball three. So Altermat strikes out the first man that he faces, and there are two gone. It's the Biscuits' fifth punch-out so far, and the first for the new reliever in his first batter that he faces. Here's Theo Gillen, a left-handed hitter. Mentioned he's going to play in the Futures game. Caminero will be at third base starting in the Big League All-Star game. First pitch is chopped on the ground up the first baseline. Well fouled. And it's 0-1. Now Theo Gillen and Nathan Flewelling will both play in MLB's All-Star Futures game. That'll happen on Sunday at 11 o'clock. You've got NBC as a channel. You've got the opportunity to watch Theo Gillen represent the Rays in that game. That he's super excited to do so. And he lines this one into right center field. It's down. Barrios gets the windmill to the plate. The throw goes to second. Theo Gillen has his second RBI hit of the night. Biscuits up 6-4 now on the RBI knock from the Rays' number one prospect. Simple approach. Didn't hit it all that hard. Got a changeup on the outer edge. Just flipped it into center field for an RBI single, his second in a row. Now the run charged. It's an unearned run to Jake Polish, and that finalizes his line as the first pitch to Will Simpson is well up above the ice. Final line on Polish, 4 1/3 inning. He allowed 7 runs. 7 hits, 6 runs, 5 of which were earned. There's a called strike at the top of the zone. He did not walk anybody. He gave up 2 homers and struck out 4. Now Nick Altermat, wind picking up, blowing to the right field pole currently. Simpson fouls off a pitch.

0: Right-hander deals. Simpson fouls it back in and out of the catcher's mitt. Jorge Corona had it just grazed his glove, couldn't hold on, and Simpson's still alive at 1-2. Will, 2-for-2 so far with a homer and a double. Two at-bats, two RBIs. He's scored twice. Six total bases already in his first two trips. Now behind 1-2. Pitch home. He's caught reaching, but just clipped a piece of it, and again, it's off Corona. One and two, still on Simpson. Righty on righty, pitch home is taken. It's a called strike. And Gillen had swiped second base on the throw. While the inning is over on the second strike out of the frame for Nick Alterbeck. The Biscuits do get one run on the one hit and one error. They leave one stranded in the fifth. We go bottom five. Biscuits have a 6-4 advantage here in Birmingham on Jock 740.
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0: Andrew Lindsay is on in relief for the Biscuits. Gary Gilhill is done to get you his final line. He went four innings. So this is the second time in 11 starts that Gilhill has failed to get through the fifth. It's also the second time that he's given up more than three runs. He gives up four earned runs, coming on eight hits, one walk. He gave up a season-high three homers. He did strike out a pair, struck out two. Here's Andrew Lindsay, who is such an interesting story. We'll get more into that as Lindsay takes over on the mound. He's got the bottom of the fifth inning for the Biscuits, and he has a 6-4 advantage. Both teams have eight hits. There's the first pitch to Caleb Bottomer, and it stays above the zone. Ball one. Lindsay finished up his college career at Tennessee with the Volunteers. Pitch misses outside. Two balls and no strikes. And he had a journey that took him to three different stops. And there's kind of a story that would make it four different stops. He started the JUCO ranks. This is 2-0 on the way. Dribbled foul back towards the backstop. So he played junior college baseball. Was really sharp and elected to transfer to UNC Charlotte at the 49ers. Steps back, and the pitch home, and this one lofted down the left field line. It's got a chance if it's fair, and it is off the base of the scoreboard. Caleb Bonnemer, he booted one defensively a few minutes ago, but he sends his second of the game out to left field. He is 3-for-3, and it's a hard welcome to the ball game for Andrew Lindsay. Biscuits' advantage is back down to just one run. It's 6-5 here in the last of the fifth. And Anthony DePino will stand in. Lindsay had not allowed a homer at the AA level prior to that, and now he has. He's still out of the windup, looking in at the cleanup man, DePino, and here's the pitch. It's just wide of the zone, up top. Ball in, no strikes. Well, for Lindsay, as he delivers his 1-0, and it's up and in. Two balls, no strikes. Played at Charlotte. He just had a really hard year away from baseball. It wasn't baseball-related. 2-0 pitch. Misses up and in, and don't want to get too into his life, but when he was explaining all that happened to him in 1 year, it felt like a lifetime of misfortunes all happening in 1 year. 3-0 pitch is lined down the right field line. It dunks in foul, and it's 3-1. And so Lindsay decided, you know what, I've got to focus just on life. I can't play the game of baseball anymore. And so he hung up the cleats and elected to go home. And one of the things that was hard on him was his hometown had a massive flood that damaged 270 homes in his small town in Tennessee. Fits one on the outer edge, you call it strike, and it's 3-2. And so Lindsey felt like it would be the right thing to do to go home and help. And that wasn't the only reason that he went home and stepped away from baseball. But he decided when he got home to work helping clean up the community. It was a foul ball back to the screen, and it stays 3-2. He was working for the government in a six-month program that had him working mostly as a weed eater. He was digging ditches, working on the roads, and because he was young and inexperienced, a lot of the time they just handed him the weed eater and said, have at it, kid. There's a swing and a miss, and he bounces back after the homer to strike out DePino. He has his first out. It comes on the third strikeout of the day for the Biscuit staff and the first for Andrew Lindsey. And in steps Boston Smith, who is 0-2 with a strikeout and a double play ball. He steps in with the bases clear and one away. And so Lindsey was working hard, and he was asked to coach a 12U baseball team. Pitch home is on the outer edge. So he really thought about it and wasn't sure that returning to baseball was what was best for him mentally at the time. 0-1 pitch. Misses at the top of the zone. It's 1-1. So Lindsey decided, I'll think it over. He got a call from someone that he trusted, and in his words, a straight shooter. 1-1 pitch. Backs him off the plate, and it's 2-1 advantage for Boston Smith, the DH. And he said, I think this would be good for you. I think you'll enjoy it. This is a really good group of kids. They need your help. The parents are good. They're not going to bother you. So he decided, I'll go ahead and do it. 2-1 pitch is barreled foul up the first baseline, and it's even at 2-2. So Lindsey took the head coaching gig, said it's only four tournaments throughout the summer, and he said this team was really bad. They didn't win many games. So the first three tournaments, they only won a total of two games, but they were having fun doing it. And for him, it kind of reinvigorated his love for the game. But it wasn't quite as simple as that to spark his return. 2-2 is grounded softly out towards second base. It's gloved by Braden Taylor, and he flips on to first in time for the second out. So Dylan Campbell will stand in now. And Andrew Lindsey had the kids come to him and say, Coach Lindsey, we want to see you throw a bullpen. And he said, well, guys, let me train for a little bit. So he spent 3 weeks in the middle of the summer just playing some catch with one of the dads on the team, one of the assistant coaches. Pitch home. It's up and in for ball one on Dylan Campbell. Well, finally, he agreed and said, all right, kids, let's throw a bullpen. So after practice one day, he got up on the mound and started throwing a bullpen. And one of the dads had a pocket radar. He's checking the radar gun. There's a breaking ball over the heart of the plate. Called a strike. And it's 1-1. Well, Lindsey was sitting 92-94. He didn't know it at the time, and afterwards, he was told that. He said, hold on. 1-1 pitch, swing and a miss, and it's 1-2. So he hopped back on the mound and said, well, let me let this thing eat a little bit. He got up to 96. He threw three more pitches, 94, 95, and 96. 1-2 pitch, it's fouled back to the screen. And so that sparked his love. He gave his coach in JUCO a ring and said, I think I'd like to play a little summer ball. Can you get me in anywhere? And obviously he did. And now he's here in double A. 1-2 the count. Here's the pitch. It's down and away. So he had an opportunity to go pitch in the summer. And he showed up on July 16th. On August 16th, he was reporting at the University of Tennessee to pitch for the Volunteers. 2-2. Lined out towards shortstop on one hop. Barrios has it on a backhand, sets his feet long, throw up the diamond. A long stretch for Xavier Isaac, but the inning is over. A solo homer gets the Barons back within a 6-5 score, but the Biscuits still have the advantage through five. We go top six, Biscuits 6, Barons 5 here on Jock 740.
3: 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Mama and daddy put the roots right here, 'cause this is where the car broke down. Yellow dog school bus kicking.

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1: Let's go.
2: Xavier Isaac is set to lead off Biscuits half of the sixth inning. They've got a 6-5 lead as we creep to the middle innings. Well, Nick Altermat came on. He struck out two of the three that he faced. Now there is another call to the bullpen. Number 34 is done. Pitch his final line in just a moment. It's a pretty simple one. He picked up two outs, two strikeouts. He gave up one hit and no runs. But the new arm on the mound is Pierce George, the former Alabama man. Pitch with a crimson tide. Second time he's pitching this week. George set at his belt, looking in at the lefty Isaac, and the first pitch is up and away for ball one. Xavier has 14 homers this year and might feel a little bit threatened. Will Simpson just tied him with his 14th back in the first inning. 1-0 pitch. Isaac started the swing, held up. That's a cutter called a strike. 1-1. Altermat picked up two outs. He did allow his inherited runner to score on the one hit, but he gave up no runs to his line. No walks and two strikeouts. There's a swing and a miss by Isaac, and he falls behind 1-2. That's a fastball perfectly painted away on that outer edge from the lefty at 97. Pierce George has some juice in that right arm. He sat at his belt and deals home. Isaac watches down and in. It appears that our storm has maybe blown away, exiting stage left. I haven't seen lightning in a minute. Don't want to jinx it. We'll go ahead and knock on some wood. 2-2 count. George readies. Here's the pitch to Isaac, and he hits it in the air. Well struck out to left. Zavala ranging over towards the line. Ballpark holds, as does the left fielder. Zavala hauls it in. And Pierce George has the initial out. It comes on a fly ball to left off of Xavier Isaac's bat. Well, George this year has a 6.23 ERA. As Kenny Piper digs in. His 23-year-old, originally from Houston, was a 13th-round pick in 2024 out of Alabama. Pitched to begin this year with Winston-Salem at high A. As Piper waves and misses. He went 1-1 with a 3.18 ERA and 15 outings out of the pen, so they said it's time to become a Baron. Well, he's now here in Double A. He's given up three earned runs across his last four innings. That's across his four.

four for seven now, our lefties. Righty's just one for 12. Piper takes upstairs. Kenny Piper is a righty. There is a second lefty standing on deck in Braden Taylor. Pitch misses up and in. Pierce George had two different stops in SEC country. Pitched with the Texas Longhorns, only in three games, and then came out of the pen for Alabama 12 times in 2024. After transferring to the Crimson Tide, there is a pitch up and in on Piper, and that is a walk. So he walks a righty to face a lefty. Lefties, as we mentioned, 4 out of 7 against him. And this is Braden Taylor. Taylor's been one of the Biscuits' best since the back end of May. Settles into that left-handed box, sporting the red, white, and blue cleats. And the catcher, Jorge Corona, wants to have a conversation with Pierce George after the first pitch missed way upstairs. Was it 98? He's got great stuff. He's the third arm used tonight. Second time he's pitching this week. He pitched back on Wednesday, and he got two outs but was tagged for one run on two hits and a walk. Biscuits hoping to get back in the win column here on the 4th of July. Right-hander set. Here's his pitch. And Taylor started the swing. Oh, wow. Taylor's asking for an appeal. They signaled that he went around. The home plate umpire, Brandon Tipton, is there was no shot that he did. The board is reading 2-0. But he certainly pointed to first as if Taylor had gone around. I think he just showed the 1-1. We're going to see. There is absolutely no shot that Braden Taylor just swung there. His hands moved maybe an inch. The bat did not move. Here's the pitch. It misses outside. Let's see if we get a signal from the umpire. Yep, he showed 2-1. That's pretty bad. Taylor was very confused. He pointed out towards the umpire, but there was no appeal granted to him. He said he went around. It was a slider that missed well down and in. So it's 2-1 instead of 3-0. Piper goes, pitches wide. The throw to second in time. Kenny Piper is caught stealing. Piper was looking for his ninth of the year, but a good throw from Jorge Corona sits him down, and there are now two gone. A one-out walk erased on the caught stealing. And now Braden Taylor ahead 3-1. Pierce George on the mound. First base side, kicks home. And misses up and away. Taylor was well high and way outside as well. Taylor froze there for a moment. I think it was a bit of a sarcastic, do you want to call that one? And Taylor takes his free pass. So it's back-to-back walks, but with two outs, there's only one aboard after the caught stealing. And here comes Mac Horvath. Mac has flown to right and flown to center in his two trips. This is his fourth game of the week. He has three hits so far. He's driven in three runs. All of them came back on Tuesday. Pitch misses up above the zone, crossed above the letters, across the jersey. And Reed Montgomery, navy and gold across that gray uniform. Taylor started to go. He shut it down. Pitch misses down and in. And it's 2-0. Well, the score's still holding. It is the Rays 8, the Astros 5. That game in the top of the 7th in Houston. In Cleveland, the White Sox are tied at 1 with the Guardians in the bottom of the 7th. Right-hander deals. This one torched high in the air. Well foul. Horvath was way out in front of it, and he sent it across the street. 104. It says it traveled 372. And if you put another baseball field pointed towards the third base dugout, it would have gone to center field. 2-1 pitch. There's a snap throw behind.

Taylor. It's not in time. He's back in safely with a dime. Horvath made contact with that, almost looking into the third base dugout. Pretty impressive to come up with that sort of exit velocity on a pitch that you met that far in front. 3-1. Here's the pitch. Taylor started. He shuts it down. There is a called strike three. Well, I had it at 3-1. That's a punch out. And it looks like Braxton Martinez is jawing with the umpire, frustrated with how that inning went. But the inning is over. Biscuits get a couple of walks. They leave one stranded. We go to the bottom of the sixth. 6-5 Biscuits.

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the former Tennessee Volunteer Andrew Lindsay's back out there. His first pitch is in there, called a strike at the top of the zone. Left-handed hitting Colby Shelton, who homered his last time up. That was part of back-to-back homers for Shelton and Corona. Biscuits have a 6-5 lead here at the bottom of the sixth. Randy Diaz misses wide of the zone. We were talking about that journey for Andrew Lindsay that began in JUCO. Took a stop at UNC Charlotte. Took a stop of playing baseball for a season. After a lot went on in his life, 1-1 pitch is lined into center field, sinking quickly and down on one hop in front of Theo Gillen. It's a leadoff base hit for Colby Shelton, his second hit of the game. And here comes Jorge Corona, the right-handed hitting catcher. Is perfect 2-for-2, but this is the first time he'll square off against Andrew Lindsay. Well, Lindsay ended up coaching and throwing a side bullpen and throwing pretty well, sparked his love for the game again, and he had an opportunity to pitch at Tennessee in 2023 with the Volunteers that ultimately ended in a season culminating in a College World Series appearance under Tony Vitello, the now manager for the San Francisco Giants. Well, Andrew Lindsay pitched out of the pen to begin things. His time is called. 0-1 the count on Corona. Lindsay working on that first base side. That Tennessee team went 44-22, and they had all sorts of pitchers on that roster. Here's the 0-1. Swing and a miss, make it 0-2. Well, they had so much talent, they ultimately fell in the College World Series to the eventual champion, the LSU Tigers. That was a team that in the College World Series had an injured Garrett Edwards on it. Pitch home, misses outside. That was Paul Skeens' final year of college there at LSU, culminating in a national championship. They did get a win over Stanford in Omaha that season. And on the way, Andrew Lindsay had to pitch against his former team in the Clemson Regional. There's a swing and a miss by Corona. He's gone on strikes. It's the first time he's out tonight. Second strikeout for Andrew Lindsay. Here in relief, working on his second inning. He allowed a homer, the first man that he faced, but has given up a base hit across the last five batters, striking out two of those last five. Here's Samuel Zavala from the left side. Lindsay peers over his front left shoulder. Kicks high, and the righty's pitch is well inside. It's snared by Piper and holds the runner over at first. We had to pitch against Charlotte. They had to beat Charlotte twice on their way to the Hattiesburg Super Regional, where they were able to come back after losing game one to Southern Miss. They won back-to-back games to advance to the College World Series. Pitch home. There's a bunt laid down foul up the third baseline. When you look at the stats of that bunch, just so impressive, both offensively and on the mound. But Andrew Lindsay that year was one of the best on the season. He was a little bit of a Swiss Army knife as he picks over to first. Andrew that season had an ERA of 2.9. He had 21 total appearances. 9 of them were starts. Right-hander Reddy's offering to the dish is upstairs. Well, they had plenty of big leaguers on that team, especially in terms of pitching. They had Chase Burns, Chase Dolander. Drew Beam was the Sunday guy, and an injury opened a spot in the rotation. 2-1 pitch, here it is. Misses up and away, and it's 3 balls and a strike. And talking with Lindsay, it was between two guys. Seth Halverson, who was a former teammate of mine at the University of Missouri, transferred to Tennessee. Flame-throwing righty, who's now in the big leagues, pitching out of the bullpen with the Colorado Rockies. So all of those guys, big leaguers. Pitch home. Runner goes, swing and a miss. The throw is online, in time, and he got him. Strike him out, throw him out. And there are two gone. So Andrew Lindsay
pitched so well out of the bullpen, and it was a two-man race with him and Halverson. And so he ended up earning the nod over Halverson, who's now a big leaguer. And so he was their Sunday starter for the back end of that season and into the College World Series. Here's a check swing foul ball. A leadoff single in Colby Shelton, the erased on the caught stealing. Right-hander readies. Deals home. There's another foul ball. Lindsay battling against the ball. In search of a 1-2-3 inning that started with a base hit. Got a strikeout. Now an opportunity to strike out another. Pitch home. Misses up and away. And that's ball four. So Zavala's aboard with two outs, and the lineup card turns over for Jacob Burke. Burke, the center fielder, is 0 for 3, but he's hit the ball hard a couple of times. Last two at-bats, a line drive to right field and a liner to center that took Theo Gillen back to the warning track. The leadoff man is on. He represents the go-ahead run against Andrew Lindsay. This is the eighth batter that Lindsay has faced overall across his two innings, and he starts things off with a college strike. Now, Lindsay had a 2.9 ERA that season with the Volunteers. The team just absolutely stacked. They have currently four guys in the big leagues from that 2023 pitching staff. Chum, there's a swing and a miss. Lindsay had that 2.9 ERA. 71 and a third innings, and he struck out 73. Now, after stepping away from baseball in Double A, here's his pitch home. It's fouled back to the screen. A pretty interesting story, Andrew Lindsay is. Still early in his time with the Biscuits. He's got great stuff. The 26-year-old from New Johnsonville, Tennessee. It just rides outside. He got his name called in the fifth round by the Marlins in 2023. After his time with the Volunteers, made his pro debut with the Marlins organization in rookie ball, and then in 2024 was with the Rays organization. First full season was spent in Single-A Charleston. 1-2 pitch is bounced foul up the third base line. He was part of a trade in November of 2023 with the Miami Marlins. Brujan Voucher to the Marlins, Eric Lara and Andrew Lindsay, and a player to be named later from that November 2023 trade. And Lindsay has been pitching well here. He's got a 1.74 ERA, looking for a scoreless bottom of the sixth. There's his 1-2. Again, spoiled foul by the leadoff man, Jacob Burke. Well, when you have at-bats as good as Burke, good things inevitably happen at some point. It just hasn't culminated so far for Burke. He's had himself a good week, but 0 for 3, battling yet again. Good at-bats tonight. Here's his 1-2. Again, spoiled, back off the brick backstop, and it shoots high in the air and comes to rest directly on the chalk line up that third base line. Bad boy is out there to grab it. Still 1-2 the count. Andrew Lindsay has thrown 45 pitches in relief. They have made him work for these outs. He is not folding. 1-2, here it is. Bouncer back up the middle. Taylor's got it behind second base. It leads him right to the second base pillow. He steps on it with his right foot, and the inning is over. Lindsay does throw up a scoreless bottom of the sixth. We go to the seventh. It's 6-5 Biscuits over the Barons here on Independence Day.

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2: Pierce George stays out there on the mound. There's a good tune playing. A former Alabama Crimson Tide reliever. Listening to Dixieland Delight out there on the rubber. He's ready to go. He's got the 9-1 and two batters to up for the Biscuits here in this visiting portion of the seventh. Gregory Barrios in from the right side, and the first pitch is just wide of the zone. That's ball one. George set with his glove next to his cheek. Now drops it to the belt and delivers home. Here's a ground ball towards second. It's gloved by Shelton. He fires on to first, and Gregory Barrios still without a hit this week. It's a 4-3 ground ball out to second base. Here's Austin O'Byrne, top of the card. O'Byrne was retired for the first time in his last trip. Went down looking on a pitch at the bottom of the zone. O'Byrne has homered, singled, then stole second and third, and came around to score on an RBI knocked by Theo Gillen back in the third inning. Biscuits lead is 6-5. They've been out hit 8-10. First pitch is just above the zone. Biscuits got two in the opening inning. The Barons responded with one in the first. They tied it with one in the second. And the Biscuits erupted for three in the top of the third. George readies in the pitch. O'Byrne sends it foul back to the screen. Barons got within a run in the bottom of the fourth with two runs. Biscuits got it back to a two-run game. The run in the top of the fifth. Barons got it back in the bottom of the fifth with one run. That's where we stand now, 6-5. Right-hander at his belt, kicks home. O'Byrne takes well wide of the zone. 2-1. Right-hander readies. Takes a deep breath and kicks with the 2-1 pitch. He finds the outer edge, called a strike on O'Byrne. And the count is tied at 2-2. Pierce George spent all of last year at Single A Kannapolis. Struggled a little bit. 2-2 is grounded foul up the third base line and into the third base dugout. It pinballs down the stairwell. There's Johnny Cuevas, who was there to pick it up. One of the bullpen arms camped out in that third base dugout for the moment. There is a righty up and warming out in the bullpen now. Right-hander deals. And this one wide the zone. It deflects off the catcher. Three balls and two strikes on the left-handed hitting leadoff man. The Biscuits did actually have an ejection from that argument a couple innings back, just getting word that Kyle Wilson, one of the coordinators, was ejected. Pitch misses downstairs. He is the hitting coordinator across the Rays minor league system and got tossed for arguing balls and strikes. It was a quick trigger from Brandon Tipton in between innings. We saw him say one thing to him and saw him kind of wave into that dugout as if he was ready to make an ejection after something was said, and he sure enough did. It was just about who it was. Pitch home. There is a called strike on Yadier Arenamo. Austin O'Vern reaches with a free pass. O'Vern takes his spot over at first base. He's always a threat to go. Two stolen bags already in this one. He'll stay put. And a pitch way outside is called a strike. And somewhere back in the clubhouse, Kyle Wilson, the coordinator that got tossed earlier by the home plate umpires, looking at the data going, that ball is two balls off the plate. And it's 0-2 on Arenamo. And he sends one foul off the very top of the net down below. Stays 0-2. Day has turned tonight, and our storm has veered away from us. Always good. 0-2. There's a pickoff attempt over to first. You can hear some crashing in the background, some fireworks going off. Can hear them, can't see them at the moment. Fans anxiously awaiting fireworks extravaganza to come at the end of this one. O'Vern runs. He got a fantastic jump. Here's a liner down the right field line, and it's just foul. Oh, boy, O'Vern, as that ball hit the ground in right field in foul territory, he was already making the turn at third base. He was just about to touch that third base bag. And had that stayed fair, the Biscuits would have been back up two. Likely would have been a double for Yadier Arenamo. Instead, it stays an 0-2 count. The lights illuminating the playing surface. The catcher, Jorge Corona, didn't like that. He walked out to the mound to have a conversation with his right-handed reliever, Pierce George. George can sling it. He's 6'6", 240. Last one was at 97 as he checks on O'Vern, and that is going to award Austin second base. His second disengagement of the at-bat. O'Vern got in standing up, so he's going to move a free 90 feet on the disengagement violation, and now the Biscuits have run number 7 standing in scoring range. Austin takes the lead at second, still 0-2 on Arenamo, and he sends one up in the air, foul again on the right side. Yadier is 0-for-3 with 3 Ks. That's quite a foul ball sound there. Just a straight-up car line. 0-2. Still on Arenamo. Here's the pitch. He golfs it back out of play. He might have chased a little bit away with a slider. It was awfully close, maybe too close to take. And he spoils another borderline pitch. Now Pierce George battling. He's just shy of 35 pitches. This game in Houston becoming interesting. 8-7 Rays now over the Astros. They're threatening in the bottom of the seventh still. O'Vern dancing at second. George kicks home. Arenamo waves and misses on a slider down and away. He strikes out. Yadier has had a night to forget. That is strikeout number 2 for Pierce George. It is number 4 for Arenamo. He's now 0-for-4 with 4 strikeouts. What an interesting week for Yadier. He now has 10 strikeouts on the week in 5 games, but he also has 7 hits. It's been a good series and a bad series at the same time. There's a called strike on the left-handed hitting Theo Gillen. That one at 99. George issued a one-out walk to Austin O'Vern, who's at second base. Here's the pitch. Breaking ball. Gillen sends it foul back towards the backstop. It's a breaking ball that settled right at the base of the zone. And here comes the manager along with the trainer. They're seeing something they don't like out of the former Alabama reliever, Pierce George. Didn't see anything weird. That was a well-located curveball. Looks like they are looking at the plant spot. Didn't see him fall or anything, but he maybe he flexed that left leg, the plant leg, just a little bit. And let's see, are we going to get work on the mound? Or they just checking to make sure that he's all right. Pierce George having a conversation with his athletic trainer, his manager, and the home plate umpire. And now he wants to throw a warm-up pitch. Delivers the first one, gives a thumbs up to his catcher. So what he's doing, he's flexing his plant leg just a little bit. Keeps flexing at the knee. A ball just escaped and left. So Samuel Zavala will toss it back onto the berm for a whole slew of kids that have been having fun out there all night long. What's better than being a kid and having some grass to play on at the ballpark? On the 4th of July, 0-2 the count on Theo Gillen. George is ready to go. Here's the pitch. It misses down and in. Biscuits lead is 6-5 here in the top of the 7th. Right-hander set, drops the glove to his belt. High leg kick, here's the pitch, and it's called strike 3. Absolutely no way. Way up and way out. And Gillen caught looking on one of the worst called strike 3s we've seen all year. We turn it over. Biscuits leave one stranded at second base. We go bottom 7. It's time to stretch here from Regions Field. Biscuits have a one-run advantage to the bottom of the 7th.
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2: God bless America in between innings. And the Biscuits will call upon the bullpen. This is Hayden Snellsire coming on in relief. Biscuits have used three arms tonight. This is about to be their third, I should say. And Hayden Snellsire dons the number 21 on the back of his gray uniform. Hayden has been one of the better relievers for the Biscuits. Got off to a scorching hot start this year. Since cooled off ever so slightly. Numbers have crept up just a little bit, but Snellsire has been a dependable arm for the most part this year. The 25-year-old has heard his name called 20 times. He's coming off of a tough outing, but you got to take it with a grain of salt because it was against the Biloxi Shuckers, and that offense is unbelievable. He gave up 3 runs across 2 innings. He had walked 2, struck out 3, and gave up 3 hits. That was back on last Sunday. Hayden is ready to go. He's tossing his warm-up pitches. Kenny Piper, the catcher, back there. And he is going to square off against the 2-3 and 4 batters in this Birmingham order. Briley, Bonomer, and DePino. Snellsire on. Andrew Lindsay is done. He gave up a home run on the first batter that he faced, and then he settled in. Andrew Lindsay's final line, 2 innings, 1 run, came on 2 hits. The one homer creating that 1 run. He walked one and he struck out 2. Hayden Snellsire is on in relief. Fastball, slider, and changeup on the first pitch. To the lefty, Alec Briley stayed beneath the zone for ball one. Briley, Bonomer, DePino. 2, 3, and 4 batters. They've done some damage. There's a foul tip back into Piper's mitt. The count evens in 1-1. Briley has doubled. Bonomer on deck is 3-for-3 with 2 homers. And Anthony DePino has reached twice, but does not have a hit. Pitch misses up and away, and it's a 2-1 advantage. Snellsire has given up 6 runs across his last 5 innings, so it's been a little bit of a lull for him. This one hit high into the night sky, left side, twisting towards that berm we were talking about. There's a souvenir for the young fans that watch him chase after it. Ball found its way to the grass out there in left field on the other side of that netting. Moment it hit the ground. 8 kids come swarming. 2-2 pitch. This one belted out to right. Simpson on the run. He'll have to play it on a hop. It's a base hit. Leadoff single for Alec Briley, his second of the night. Well, maybe, just maybe, the method in this series is be out hit by your opponent and you win the ball game. Biscuits this week out hit Montgomery out hit Birmingham, excuse me, back on Tuesday, and they won 12-5. Since then, the Biscuits have out hit this Barons group all 3 nights. They tied in hits on Wednesday, and then back-to-back games, they've had at least 3 more hits than the Barons. Well, they're 0-3 in the last 3 nights, so maybe they're being out-hit 11-8 tonight, but they've got a 1-run lead. Runner at first, and the 0-1 is in there, called a strike on Caleb Bonomer, who's had a night to remember. The best night of his AA career. He's now up to a .293 average with the 3 hits tonight. Has raised that from .255 all the way to .293. And has homered twice. Pitch home. Swings and misses. And he's gone on strikes. Snellsire strikes him out. That's the first time that Bonomer has been retired tonight. First strikeout for Snellsire. And the 5th of the night for the Biscuit staff as a whole. Gary Gilhill had 2 through 4 four-run innings. Andrew Lindsay struck out 2 through 2 one-run frames. Snellsire trying to make it scoreless, preserve this advantage. Here's a slow roller towards third base. Arenamo will cut it off on a backhand. Fire across his body in time for the out at first. Anthony DePino was barreling down the line. At the last moment, grabbed at his left thigh. Hopefully all is okay with him. Appears to be all right as he walks off the field and towards the dugout. He does move Briley into scoring range with the ground ball to third. It was hit soft enough that Arenamo only had one play to make, and it was at first base, and he was able to make it. Not an easy one for him, but he was able to do so and make it look relatively easy. Here is Boston Smith, who is hitless so far. He has struck out, grounded into a double play, and this one he swats on the right side. Diving stop by Taylor. Isaac gets back to the bag, and the inning is over. Wow, a scorching ground ball, and Taylor dove into the hole in between first and second, hopped to his feet, and Xavier Isaac was there to collect it. And that ends the inning. Leadoff single, stranded at second base. It's no runs on a hit. No errors, and 1 left aboard. 7 innings behind us. We go top 8. Biscuits still have a 6-5 lead here from Birmingham over the Barons on Jock 740.

Back at the ballpark on this Independence Day, the Barons reach into the bullpen. Pierce George is done. He gives way to Phil Fox, who was sharp the other night. Fox got the final six outs on his way to a save on Thursday night. That was the second of the year for Fox. And so he comes on in relief. Fox has a 2.35 ERA. He gave up two hits but struck out three across his two innings. A scoreless baseball two nights ago. Now ready to go. He squares off against Will Simpson to get it started. And the first pitch to Will dips inside for ball one. Get you the final line on Pierce George in just a moment. Right-hander kicks, and the 1-0 is fouled back our way over our heads. And the count evens at 1-1. Now the final line for Pierce George. Two innings. He did not give up a hit. He walked three and he struck out three across those two scoreless frames. This one hit well. Deep out to left. Headed for the bullpen. Zavala is back. Will Simpson's done it again. First time he hit one into the right center field pen. This time he's got eyes for the Biscuits pen in left center. It's his second home run of the night. It's his third hit. And Will Simpson has 10 total bases tonight. It's his second long ball, and there's a new leader in the clubhouse in long balls. That's Simpson's 15th, and the Biscuits are back in front by 2-7-5. What a swing from Simpson. He's got a multi-homer game. And here's Xavier Isaac. First pitch to him, clips the outer edge. Oh, man, Will Simpson's showing off here on Independence Day. Isaac swings and fouls it back. Right into Corona's mitt. And it is 1-2 on the Biscuit slugger. 1-2 pitch. Fox delivers. And Isaac chased outside with a changeup. He's gone on strikes. That's out number one. It comes as a swinging strikeout for Phil Fox. Had three of them two nights ago. Here's Kenny Piper digging in from the right side. And there is a called strike on Piper. 0-1. Kenny tonight is 1-for-2. Watches down and away and evens the count on a ball and a strike. First time up, he popped out to shallow left center field. It was a ball glove by the shortstop, Caleb Bonimer. He has since singled and walked and has been out at second both times. 1-1 pitch. He hits one high into the night sky and medium depth left center. Burke cuts in front of the left fielder Zavala to make the play, and there are two away. Fly out to center. And Braden Taylor will get another look at Phil Fox, his first of the night. Now Fox pitched the final two innings back on Thursday. The Biscuits had hits against him from two players not in the lineup tonight, Caden Bodine and Ryan Spikes. Taylor watches a called strike. Braden Taylor was one of the two in the lineup that night not to face him. Those two were Taylor and Simpson, who just homered. Biscuits back in front, 7-5. Here's the 0-1 to Braden, and he swings and misses. 0-2. Fox working from the first base side of the slab. Out of the windup, stretches both arms out. Now rocks back and is 0-2.
is lined up the middle and into center field. Taylor's got his first hit of the night. It's his second straight trip aboard the base pass after he walked in the sixth. Well, it's a two-out poke for the Biscuits' second baseman. And here comes Matt Horvath, who's looking to reach for the first time. Biscuits' bottom two in the card, Horvath and Barrios, have not picked up a hit in this one. They are combined 0 for 6, but Barrios did reach on an error and score earlier in the night. Here's a flare out toward left center field. Back goes Bonnemer. He can't get there. Racing around second and into third goes Taylor. And there is the first hit for Matt Horvath. The Biscuits not done yet here in the top of the eighth inning. They have runners at the corners with two gone and Barrios standing in. This Biscuits group has battled here tonight. Been a back and forth game that the Biscuits have led for the majority of it, but they haven't been able to get comfortable. Their biggest lead, they led 2-0. Then it was tied at 2, and their largest lead of the night came at 5-2. It is now 7-5, and they're threatening for more. Barrios tees off deep into the gap in left center field. Burke is on the run into the alleyway. He is there to run it down. Good swing from Gregory Barrios. But it ends up in the center fielder's glove, and that is the inning. Biscuits do get a run on the leadoff homer from Will Simpson, his second of the night. And we turn the card, bottom of the eighth coming up next. It's the Biscuits 7, the Barons 5 on Jack 740.

0: Hayden Snellsire's back out on the mound, trying to go for his second scoreless frame. And the first pitch to Dylan Campbell is cut through for strike one. It is 6-7 and 8 batters in this Barons card. They now trail by a 7-5 score. Both teams have 11 hits. Second pitch is down and away, and the count is even at a ball and a strike. The right-hander gave up a leadoff single in his first inning to Alec Briley, but stranded him at second base with a strikeout and a pair of ground balls. And now he gets a foul ball to hop ahead 1-2. Right-hander peering over his tan mitt out of the windup. Middle of this lap, kicks home, just missed outside. Did not miss by much. Did look like a ball, but it was one that's been called a strike pretty frequently tonight. 2-2 pitch, swing and a miss, didn't matter. Snellsire sits him down with a swing and a miss. It's the first time Campbell has gone on strikes. It's the second punch out for Hayden Snellsire, and it opens his second inning of relief. Biscuits trying to down the Barons for the first time ever. They are 0-2 on the 4th of July against Birmingham. Have not played them since 2009 and 2010. Back-to-back seasons that they squared off on the 4th. There is a called strike on the left-handed hitting Colby Shelton. I think our internet may be going out here at the ballpark. Everything is frozen. Pitch home. There is a chopper foul up the first baseline. Out of the windup, 1-2. Shelton has two hits so far, including a homer. Pitch home to him, misses up and away, and that ties the count at 2 balls and 2 strikes. This one hit high out to right field. Simpson charging underneath it. He's there to glove it. And there are two gone here in the eighth. And when you look at it as a whole, this Barons group is down to their final 4 outs. Snellsire trying to make it a scoreless eighth inning. Strikeout and a flyout to right. Here's Jorge Corona, who's also 2-for-3. He is homered, delivered an RBI single, and most recently struck out. That was against Andrew Lindsay. Biscuits got 4 innings from Gary Gilhill, 2 from Andrew Lindsay. Now trying to get 2 from Hayden Snellsire. There's a called strike. Snellsire now at 21 pitches. It's been pretty efficient so far. This one flared back foul off the top of the sweet area up that first base line. Oh, and 2 the count on the right-handed hitting catcher, Jorge Corona. Pitch home is downstairs. And that one just misses a little bit off the plate, a bit wide. Fireworks going off, 2-2, swing and a miss. Now Hayden Snellsire brings the fireworks here in the eighth, couple of strikeouts. We are through 8 innings. Biscuits still lead 7-5 here over the Barons from Birmingham on Jock 740.
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0: Biscuits 3 ounces away from a win here on July 4th. They'd like to add some runs of support. They lead 7-5 to the top of the ninth inning. There's a new arm on the mound. Biscuits faced their handful of relievers tonight. Started with Jake Polish, who gave up 6 runs. 5 of them were earned across 4 1/3. Then Nick Altermat came on in relief. And Pierce George went 2 innings. Phil Fox just had that 8th frame. There's a new arm. This is Eric McAtee. Eric spelled A-R-I-C. McAtee, M-C-A-T-E-E. Second time he's pitched this week. To the final line on Phil Fox in just a moment. Biscuits tagged him for one run. And here's the first pitch to Austin O'Vern. It's the top of the card due up. O'Vern, Arenamo, and Gillen. They're in the top of the ninth inning. Both teams have 11 hits. Biscuits' lead is 7-5. They're looking to pick up a win here on Saturday night and force an opportunity to salvage a series split. Here's a high drive, deep center field. Burke is back on the run, and he climbs up the wall to grab it. Oh, man. What a swing from O'Vern. He just missed his second of the night. The Biscuits already had a multi-homer game from Will Simpson, who may have a chance again if one of these guys reaches. But O'Vern is out on a deep fly ball to center, and there is all sorts of fireworks going on over some of the skyline down the right field line. It's the 4th of July. Yadier Arenamo climbs in, and the pitch, wave and a miss. Arenamo's had a night to forget. He's 0 for 4 with 4 strikeouts. Took a big hack at the first offering. Well, these are the first fireworks that I've seen off in the distance tonight. This looks like a finale. Oh, my. 0-1 pitch is downstairs to even the count at 1-1. It is nonstop. One after another. Quite the show. 1-1 the count with one gone here in the top of the ninth. Arenamo working against McAtee. Right-hander deals home. And Arenamo takes low for ball 2. Now, Phil Fox went the 1 inning. Biscuits got him for a run on 3 hits. They did not walk anybody. He did strike out 1. 2-1 the count on the Biscuits' third baseman. Here's the pitch. Arenamo fouls it back, and it's hung on to by Jorge Corona, and it's 2 balls and 2 strikes. The Biscuits do not have a 5-strikeout game this year. Yadier Arenamo is teetering on that line. 4 strikeouts tonight. He's been one of the hottest bats, but hasn't had his best here this evening. 2-2 the count. McAtee readies. Set of the belt, deals home. And Arenamo takes downstairs and works the count to full. Getting word from our producer, Michael Killer Kelly. He used to live here in Birmingham and held things down, producing some Barons games on the radio. Said Thunder on Mountain. It is. Tons of fireworks off in the distance. Pretty cool stuff right now. 3-2 is hitting the air right side, twisting its way out of play. Foul. It's still going on over there. Biscuits have had now 7 4 strikeout games. The most recent one was Yadier Arenado back on Tuesday. Here's a ground ball over to third. He will not strike out for a fifth time. He is going to fall to 0 for 5, though. He grounds out to third, and the Biscuits down to their final out here in the top of the ninth. They do have a two-run advantage, though. Theo Gillen will climb in. Left-handed batter. Struck out twice tonight. Both strikeouts have come looking. Pitch home, and Gillen takes downstairs. Reading up on Thunder on the Mountain. Right-hander ready, so 1-0 pitch is in there, called a strike, 1-1. Started off 9 o'clock, right on the cue, celebrating America's 250th birthday. Says Pyro Shows of Alabama put on a 20-minute show with over 2,500 fireworks. That's crazy. They're still going over there. We've still got another 15 minutes. 1-1 pitch to Gillen is launched foul, out of play on the left side. 1-2. Top of the ninth inning. Biscuits down to their final out here, down to their final strike in the inning, 1-2. They have the two-run advantage, however, and looking for their first win since Tuesday. Barron's trying to erase this two-run deficit and extend the night. 1-2 pitch down in the dirt. Two balls and two strikes. Biscuits have lost three in a row, which means the Barons have a three-game winning streak for just the third time this year. They have not won four in a row this season. Three is the longest stretch for them. This is the middle of their third three-game winning streak, and they're down to their final three outs on offense. Gillen trying to tack on. Two balls, two strikes, two outs. Here's the pitch, and it's lined into center field. Burke is retreating, but on the line, he's there to glove it. Well struck at 102, but the Biscuits down in order in the ninth against Eric McAtee. He has a scoreless inning. It features no strikeouts. And ground ball, two fly balls, and we go bottom nine. Biscuits looking to slam the door on this 4th of July. They'll go to the bullpen. We'll introduce the new arm when we return on Jack 740.

23-year-old out of Oregon State, was a fifth-rounder by the Rays in 2024. He's got a fastball, curveball, and cutter combination. He's going to get the bottom of the card, Samuel Zavala, before Burt and Briley at the top, 1-2. 9-1-2 due up here in the bottom of the ninth. Fireworks blasting in all directions here on Independence Day. Jacob Kmatz looking for the save. Here's the first pitch. It's line and a fair ball off the wall on the right side. Simpson's there to glove it. He'll fire to second. One hop on line, not in time. Barrios is banged up as he made the play as the shortstop at second base, and I think maybe he caught a spike. He's up to his feet now and appears to be all right. It's a leadoff double from the nine-hole hitting Zavala. The tying run comes to the plate here in the bottom of the ninth. Speaking of tie games and bottom of the ninth, the Rays and Astros are now tied at 8 in the last of the ninth inning. White Sox and Guardians has gone final. The White Sox won 3-1. Leadoff man's at second base. Here is the true leadoff man in Jacob Burke, and he waves and misses at the first pitch. Runner at second. Biscuits will trade that run for outs, but they've got to be careful. Tying run at the plate. They're on the 4th of July. Biscuits' bullpen has had their problems this year. They've been pretty sharp tonight. This is outing number 8 for Kmatz. He's given up at least one run in each of his last three outings. Pitch misses downstairs and evens the count at a ball and a strike, including back on Wednesday where he gave up one run against these Birmingham Barons. Came on two hits across one inning. He did strike out one. 1-1 to count on Jacob Byrne. Right-hander readies. He twists home, and there's a foul tip back into Piper's mitt. 1-2. Jacob Kmatz was Bowling Green's one of their most effective relievers this year. He had a 2.22 ERA with them. He now has a 5.56 with the Biscuits. And he has great stuff. Pitch home, and it misses high. That's a fastball at 97 to even the count at 2-2. He's got an electric fastball. That cutter is a plus pitch, and he bends the breaking ball as well. Everybody you talk to says he's got some of the best stuff out of the bullpen for Montgomery. It looks like a future big leaguer. Still settling in, though. 2-2 is fouled back to the screen. We stay at two balls and two strikes. Biscuits have been out hit tonight. 11-12. Now Barons have more hits. The Biscuits, like we said, will trade the run at second base for outs. Zavala's at second. Burke in the batter's box. 2-2 the count. Kmatz kicks. Here's the pitch. It's lined through the right side and down a base hit. Stop sign over at third base for Samuel Zavala. And the winning run is going to step to the plate here in the bottom of the ninth. Runners at the corners. Here is Alec Briley. Biscuits playing with disaster. Kmatz has fantastic stuff, but he struggled a little bit here early in his time at AA, still trying to settle in. Here comes the pitching coach, Jim Paddock. They would love a double play ball here. They'll give that run away at third base if it means two outs. Alec Briley is the home run leader for the Barons. He's got 15. He's driven in 46. He is 2-for-4 tonight with a double and a single. Hayden Snellsire went 2 scoreless innings. He gave up one hit and struck out 3. Now Jacob Kmatz has given up 2 hits through his first 2 that he's faced. The adrenaline pumping for Jacob Kmatz, trying to nail down a save, and now the winning run's at the plate with nobody out here on the 4th of July. Righty deals. Pitch rides wide of the zone for ball one. Biscuits are sticking with Kmatz. He's only thrown 8 pitches, but there's runners at the corners and nobody gone here in the bottom of the ninth.

Nobody loosening up in the pen. They trust this guy. Righty readies. Kicks home. Here's a liner. Left side. It's down into the gap. Over to cut it off, Matt Corbath. Runner going to third. Barrios is going to let it trickle through. Everybody's safe. And on the throw, Alec Brindley's to second. Now the Biscuits entering this inning had about as high of a winning percentage as you could ask for. It is now gone. And now Kamatz is going to have to wiggle out of second and third. Nobody out in a one-run game, bottom of the ninth. Second RBI knock for Alec Brindley. It's a single for him with the RBI. Moves to second on the throw. And here is Caleb Onimer. He has two homers tonight. He's certainly offered there. They appeal out, and yes, he did. Fist in the air for the field umpire. That is Trevor Patience, who said he offered 0-1. The White Sox number one prospect has a chance to play hero here on the 4th of July. Righty takes a deep breath. 0-1 the count. He deals home. Swing and a miss. 0-2. This is a tough part of the order. Caleb Bonimer is 3 out of 4 tonight. He struck out his last time, but he has two homers already this evening. Tying run is 90 feet away. The winning run's at second base. Right-hander set on the right side of the slab. First base side has his glove pinned to his chest. Takes the deep breath. Kicks high on the pitch. Is bounced over to third. Arnamo's going to come to the plate. It's a gorgeous throw. Piper applies the tag, and the Biscuits get the lead runner. Kamatz points out at Yadier Arnamo. Tipping the cap to him. It's a fielder's choice. And not only that, they get the lead runner, but they hold the runner at second. So Brindley is at second. Burke is out at the plate on a fielder's choice that goes 5-2. Third base to home. So Bonimer's over at first, and here's Anthony DiPino. Now instead of the winning run at second, the winning run's at first, and the tying run is at second. 7-6 Biscuits. Kamatz can wiggle out of this with one ground ball. Anthony DiPino, a big threat. He's 0-2 tonight, has reached on a hit-by-pitch and a walk. Right-hander takes the deep breath, looks back at second, and kicks home. Down in the dirt, Piper blocks, kept it in front, and holds both runners at their respective bases. That matters. It's the difference in a ball to the outfield that's caught, maybe scoring the tying run versus just being the second out. 1-0. Kamatz readies. Comes set, looks back at second. And Alec Brindley, pitch home, chopper up the middle. And it's gloved by Taylor. He's going to throw, firing away over to first. Somehow salvages an out of that. That ball was headed for center field and would have tied the game. Taylor got to it up the middle. There was no shot at a double play. So both runners move over. Brindley, the tying run, is at third. The winning run, Bonimer's into scoring range. But Kamatz is now an out away. And in true dramatic fashion here on the 4th of July, with two outs, the quote-unquote slugger of the game, Boston Smith, digs in. He's 0-4 tonight, and the first pitch to him is down in the dirt. Tying runs at third. Winning runs at second. Two gone, bottom of the ninth. Biscuits have the 7-6 advantage. They've been out hit tonight 14-11. Everybody on the edge of their seats. The heart beating for both Boston Smith in the left-handed batter's box and the reliever, Jacob Kamatz. He's ready. 1-0. Here's the pitch. It's down in the dirt. Piper keeps it in front. Oh, my. Kenny Piper has saved a pair of runs already in this game. If he didn't block the one earlier, that ground ball up the middle scores a run, and we would be tied. And behind 2-0, they want to put on Boston Smith. Piper points out there they're going to award the intentional walk to load the bases to get to Dylan Campbell. Wise decision.
when it comes to falling behind 2-0. You don't want to give a guy anything too good to hit. But now there's nowhere to put Dylan Campbell. Bags are full. Winning run is in scoring range up at second. The tying run is 90 feet away at third. Campbell hitting 197 this year. He has 7 RBIs. Here's the pitch to him. First pitch is down and away for ball one. Got to be careful here. Can't walk in the tying run. Briley's at third. Bonimer's at second. Boston Smith at first doesn't really matter in terms of the outcome of this game. 1-0 pitch. Chopped out towards shortstop. Barrios charging in. He's got it. Fires on the run. Biscuits win it. Oh, man, it was dramatic. But the Biscuits get back in the win column. A 7-6 winner here on Independence Day. Wow, what a game it was. The fireworks are shooting up in right field, and everybody's heart is pounding here on this Saturday night. Jacob Kamatz, in dramatic fashion, earns the save by loading the bases. He stranded them. He did allow the one run, but the Biscuits get it done tonight. 7-6. We're going to step aside. When we return, we'll recap it and look ahead to the series finale tomorrow.

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7: Certainly one to remember on the 4th of July. What a finish to that one. Biscuits end up winners by one. What a game it was. 13 total runs, 25 hits, 16 left aboard the base paths, and the Biscuits get it done. Andrew Lindsay is your winner tonight for Montgomery. Out of the bullpen, he is into the win column for the first time at the AA level. He's 1-0. Jake Polish falls to 1-7. Jacob Kamatz, in dramatic fashion, left the bases loaded there in the ninth inning with a tying run over at third base and the winning run at second. He earns his first AA save. It is 7 runs on 11 hits and no errors for Montgomery. They left 5 aboard the base paths, going 4-for-10 with runners in scoring range. 6 runs on 14 hits and an error for Birmingham. They left 9 on the base paths and matched the Biscuits 4-for-10 mark with a 4-for-10 of their own with runners in scoring range. You look at the offense for the Biscuits. Oh, my. They got 2 hits, including a homer from Austin O'Byrne. He started this night in dramatic fashion with a leadoff homer, his second leadoff homer of the week. And then they got 2 hits from Theo Gillen. He also drove in 2. Will Simpson, your highlight performer. 3 hits, 2 of them were homers. He drove in 3. He scored 3 runs. And those were the Biscuits' multi-hit games. Simpson had a double and 2 homers. O'Byrne homered, and that marks the extra base hits for Montgomery. They get it done tonight, 7-6 the final score. They snap the 3-game losing streak, and tomorrow we'll try to salvage a series split here in Birmingham. Take a look at the matchup tomorrow. It is a 2:05 first pitch here from Regions Field in Birmingham, where the Biscuits meet the midway point of this 2-week road trip. It starts here, and it'll end here in Birmingham tomorrow, and then they'll hit the road in Pensacola for 6 games beginning on Tuesday. But tomorrow it's Jackson Baumeister, the righty, squaring off against Gabe Davis, another righty, in a rematch of Tuesday's matchup. Baumeister 2-3 with a 5.32 ERA. Gabe Davis 0-3 with a 9.35, and they will go for the 2:05 tomorrow. What a night it was. Biscuits get it done 7-6. Fireworks getting ready to commence here on the 4th of July. Can't thank you enough for hanging out with us on this Independence Day. Hope you have enjoyed your day. Can't express how thankful we are to have you along on this Saturday night. Enjoy the rest of your evening. Stay safe. And on behalf of our producer, Michael Killer Kelly, I'm Luke Maley, saying thanks for hanging out with us. Enjoy the rest of your night. We'll catch you back here. 2:05, the first pitch in the series finale tomorrow.

0: Our working. Happy 4th of July from the crew down here at Capital Oyster Bar. We're shut down this week, but we want y'all to have a safe and happy holiday and see you soon.
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0: But our king. Happy 4th of July from the crew down here at Capital Oyster Bar. We're shut down this week, but we want y'all to have a safe and happy holiday and see you soon.
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1: Happy 250th birthday, America. Thanks for being part of our live national broadcast today as Mary and I reconnect with you from the Intrepid on this July 4th. So much is happening around us. We're going to try to maximize it over these final 7 minutes of the show, Mary.
2: And we have RJ back on set with us after his adventures out in the crowds. And we also still have Cara B. Bell and Harlan DeBell, the travel siblings, brother and sister travel duo with us. So Harlan and Cara, Rudy has a question. I'm going to ask it so you can both hear it since we're having some tech issues. Travel for media, travel for entertainment, White Lotus, Game of Thrones, things like that. Is that still a big part of travel?
3: It's still going on. People are still... I've never had so many requests for Thailand, still because of the White Lotus the last season. And also, Harlan, you've gotten some Hobbiton requests for New Zealand.
4: Absolutely. All the time, Lord of the Rings. Got to do Lord of the Rings on South Island. You know, it comes in often. And yes, thank you, Parker Posey, for the White Lotus.
2: Yeah, exactly.
1: So, Harlan, I'm going to ask you this question again. So last hour when Gina Rogers was here, we were talking about, you know, I shared what the part of what I love about America, all the freedoms that we enjoy, the resilience of our country, the entrepreneurial spirit, you know, that's really helped us prosper. So, you know, we've created some incredible things in our country just during a very short period of time. Think about the light bulb, the telephone, refrigeration, and air conditioning, which, you know, God knows we can all use today sitting here. You know, you got the airplane, the automobile we talked about, but the internet, MRI, email, we've got artificial intelligence now, polio vaccines, credit cards. I mean, I could go on and on. What are some American inventions that you think have helped change our country and the world?
4: I definitely think the Wright brothers with air travel really changed the entire country and the world. That is really number one for modes of transport, certainly the railroads, no question, as we all are loving the Gilded Age right now, right, as we're watching the rise in that period post-Civil War. So I do think those two, which then extended to Canada, so I do think that railroads and the airplanes influenced travel, and certainly the massive ships. You know, the Cunarders, you know, all the Blue Riband winners. You know, if you're an ocean liner historian.
1: Well, we know you love to cruise.
4: Enjoying like I am. Yeah. Yes.
1: So listen.
4: So as we sit here.
1: You know, we're going to soon have to wrap today's broadcast. I tell you, it's been such a wonderful day. Biggest takeaway from each one of you. Harlan first, then Cara.
4: The biggest takeaway is that being an American is about compassion, vitality, optimism, and that we all have contributed to this great country, every one of us.
1: Love it. Okay. Cara?
3: It truly is the land of opportunity. That's what I always think of, freedom and the land of opportunity. As much as we travel, our dad, who fought for this country in World War II, always said, Cara, Harlan, there's no place like America.
1: Well, and there is not. So listen, thank you both for being here. You've made it an extra special day for us. Really appreciate that. I want to let everybody know they can just go to thetravelsiblings.com, thetravelsiblings.com. You are not going to have a better wedding, honeymoon, all the preparation
2: than a destination. Wedding,
1: Harlan
2: engagement.
1: And Cara, they have got you covered. So thanks both of you.
3: Thank you so much for
4: having us.
2: Thank you. Love you.
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18: This World Soccer Update. Brazil has been a World Cup quarterfinal mainstay. A win today in New Jersey over Norway. It'll be 9 World Cups in a row in the round of 8. But the five-time champions haven't won at all since the last one in the U.S. in 1994. This has been Norway's first World Cup since 98. They have made the most of it. Their fans have been everywhere doing the Viking row. And today, though, be trying to pull off the upset. Norway led by 25-year-old Erling Haaland. He's got 5 World Cup goals. So does England's Harry Kane. He's scored 5 of the 8. Kane leads England in tonight's game at Mexico. England will try to deal with altitude. The game will be played 7,200 feet above sea level. First of the round 16 games was Morocco beating Canada 3-0, getting all 3 in the second half. France 1-0 over Paraguay. Only goal came 70th minute from Kylian Mbappe on a penalty kick. This World Soccer Update, John Stashek, Rest of One Sports.
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26: But
0: right here at Sweet Creek Farm Market, Pike Road, Alabama. Happy 4th of July. Y'all want to be a part of the show? That's not a problem. Pick up that phone and call 334-240-9230. 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Good morning, Mr. Newman. Happy 4th of July, sir.
3: Happy 4th, Steve. Happy 4th. Happy.
0: That's a little muffled right there. I don't know what you got going on with that headset.
3: Is that muffled?
0: Well, it's got a little.
4: It's loud on my end.
0: Yeah, and by the way, that mysterious voice with it this morning is my good friend Tim Hall, CPA, by God, certified public accountant. Tim and I grew up together. You know, Tim, I got to thinking about it this morning. We've been friends for 50 years.
4: Yes.
0: 50 years. 50 years.
3: Wow.
0: That's a pretty long time, right?
3: It
0: there.
3: Is.
0: Hanging together and have had some good hunts together, some good times together, and good memories, and hope to make some more.
3: For sure. Years.
0: But anyways, 4th of July weekend right here at Sweet Creek Farm Market. A lot of businesses opened up this Saturday. Since it's Saturday, you know, it's not a middle-of-the-week type deal. But I did get my steak days, Tim. I got to go ahead and tell you about that. The steak did me well. Gave me off Thursday and Friday, Rob.
3: I like that.
0: Well deserved. You know, my mom always told me I needed a steak job. Little did I know I'd fit in perfect with that. So the steak job did me well. But anyways, Rob, I guess you know Taylor and Travis got married last night.
3: They did.
0: Did you get your invite?
3: I didn't.
0: Well, I got mine. I decided not to go. I just said, you know, I'm sorry, Taylor, Travis, I can't make the wedding. But heck, I'll be right there at Sweet Creek Saturday morning.
3: That's right.
0: Congratulations. But Tim's in this morning to talk a little bit about dove hunting. Tim's an avid shooter, does a lot of trap shooting, participates in tournaments across the country. He's pretty good. He won't toot his own horn, but I'll toot it for him. He runs with the guys that shoot, like Wayne over here. Wayne's pretty good from what Tim tells me. But, you know, they're another level, Rob. They're not like us. But Tim has the passion of dove hunting.
3: Yeah.
0: And just really anything with wings or feathers, he enjoys it just like I do. Now, I'm not a shooter like they are. I like turkey hunting. I like ducks, geese. But I've just never been really much of a dove hunter. I've gone to a lot of dove shoots in my life. Majority of them have not been too exciting because they've been stuck in Alabama. You know, we just don't, to me, we don't have the dove shoots we used to have back when we had a lot of ag around. Back, you know, when it was just seemed to me a little bit better situation. We had more birds. So I guess it was 2 years ago, as y'all well know, I do a gun bash that benefits the University of Montevallo Outdoor Scholars Program in Union Springs or Dreamfield Farms over there in Bullitt County. And Tim always participates. You know, he always supports our program there at the university.
3: Yeah, he really does.
0: Well, I sell these dove hunts. As a matter of fact, I'll be selling one in Birmingham July 16th for the World Deer Expo Gun Bash. But I sell these dove shoots, and I've always wondered about them. I've never been. But I've always wondered about them. And the good thing about it, when I sell a dove shoot, you write the check to the University of Montevallo Outdoor Scholars. Now, Tim's an accountant. He's going to do what's right. The rest of you don't. If you're taking advice from me, you're on your own, okay? That's all I'm saying. But you write the check to us, and 100% of what we auction it for goes to the program. And so it's a win-win, really. But we do a dove shoot for four in Argentina, and they tell me the retail value of what I'm selling is around 10 grand. But that's just the beginning of things. And the reason I've got Tim in this morning, I've always wanted to know, are these hunts successful? Are we selling something that people desire, that they want? So Tim took a shot. Bought it. Tim, you mind if I tell what you paid for it? Okay, I just want to make sure. But Tim, he got a little bidding war with one guy.
3: Imagine that.
0: Ended up paying $1,500.
3: Wow.
0: $1,500 for four people. That was just the beginning, though, wasn't it, Tim?
4: No, that's just the tip of the iceberg.
0: The tip of the iceberg. But it saved you money, did it not, in the grand scheme of things?
4: Yes. Yes.
0: Okay. Do you think... You got any idea what you think you sold? Because they said that part right there, because basically that just covers your meals and your lodging, correct?
4: That's correct, yeah.
0: Yeah, but that's it. And is transportation from airport, is that extra? It's
4: included in there unless you do something a little different. You add a day at the beginning of your trip or whatever. In our particular case, we took a direct flight from Atlanta to Buenos Aires. And so some people would, you know, just kind of ramrod this shoot through or this hunt through. It's a four-day shoot. So what happens is you fly into Buenos Aires. It's a red eye. You leave out of Atlanta 8 or 9 or 10 o'clock at night, depending on their flight schedules. Land about 11 hours later in Buenos Aires. And then they can pick you up at the airport and get you to another airport inside of Buenos Aires. Buenos Aires is about 18 to 20 million people, very large town. So they have an international airport, and then they have, I guess, what would be the continent-type airport that flies you around the rest of that area. Go from there to wherever you're going to hunt. Now, this group that we went with, Pointer Outfitters, did an outstanding job of lining up a place for us to stay. We wanted to kind of spend a day in Buenos Aires just to kind of recoup because you're flying overnight, you're all excited, you know, so you just kind of regroup. We lined up a little apartment in Buenos Aires, and they took us to the apartment. They had a host there that took care of us. So whatever we wanted to do, that host would take us a walking around. So in our group, my buddy Wayne, his nephew, and then my oldest son went along. My oldest son had a work project that was really encroaching on this heavily, but we'd booked it so far in advance, and so anyhow, he ended up taking a Starlink down there so he could work, because where we were actually hunting from, there's no cell service. You know, you talk about back road, you know, dirt roads in Kanaka County or something like that. No, you ain't seen nothing yet. It's down there where we're actually hunting. And you don't hunt near Buenos Aires. We did not. You can. If you want to do some duck hunting there around Buenos Aires, you can do that. And they even have where you could do a quail hunt, which I think you're only allowed 6 or 8 birds a day on the quail hunt there. And I think they, not ptarmigan, what's the name of the quail, Wayne, do you remember? No. But but down in Argentina is a beautiful country. You know, Spanish is the main language, so if you don't know Spanish or anything else, you kind of, which I do not, you're kind of learning on the fly, and you figure it out, and there's a little app you can get on your phone that'll translate things. We did that with a driver taking us from one place to another. But we ended up spending the night in Buenos Aires, got up the next morning, and then flew over to a little town, not a little town, called Tucumán. It's a large town. It's about 1 million-plus folks there. Have a law school, stuff like that. We ended up spending a day there also. And that was on my fault from setting it up from the flights, because you've got to book your flight, which you're responsible for all your flight costs. So you cover the cost from, say, Atlanta to Buenos Aires, Buenos Aires to Tucumán. They will get you to the airport. They'll pick you up from the airport and take you to airports and arrange all that. Now, sometimes you may have to pay a little extra for that because I did a scheduling screw-up, so we'd end up having to do something a little bit different. That's fine. We paid for our lodging in Tucumán on our own. And then they picked us up in Tucumán and then and took us to the area that we were going to hunt, which I guess it was about an hour and 15 minutes south of Tucumán where we did our hunting and went to the lodge. First day we get there to shoot, we get there right in the middle of the day, which is lunchtime down there, and we pull in and there's a group that's already down there from Oklahoma. They had about 6 guys. Those guys were wide open, and this was their last day. And they had been enjoying the whole dead gum week, from what I understood down there. They even did a wine tasting thing, went over to a vineyard, and all this kind of stuff down there. So those guys really enjoyed their trip, and the alcohol was flowing with those guys. But we get to the hunt, and it's at lunchtime, and so we're just sitting there, and we kind of come in on like the last 30 minutes of the morning shoot. So that we're right there kind of at a little base camp area for the day in the field that they've got set up. And they're out there cooking and everything. You know, your meals down there are going to be unbelievable. The first thing you're going to start out with is you're going to eat some of the dove you shot in the morning, okay, at lunchtime, whether it's a taco, an empanada, or however they cook it up. And then you're going to go from there to a steak. And then you're going to go from there to probably a chicken breast, chicken thigh, something like that. And then you're going to go from there to pork belly. And then you're going to have sausage. And then you're going to have dessert. And, of course, they serve wine like we drink water up here, or I drink water. And so, and of course, they got plenty of beer flowing if you want to partake of that. But the shooting is just what we're there for. We were there to shoot. And the four of us over 9 days, and we were not heavy shooters. You know, there's folks, and we know people that have gone down there and killed 5,000 plus in a day. We weren't that. We were more just for the shots themselves. So if you wanted to work on a right crossing bird quartering, you just position yourself and you just take only those shots. And as we go along, you're shooting over fields that are, sometimes they're just look like an old Johnson grass field, and you're catching them on a flyway going over, so to speak. They're flying to roost. Other times you're going to be hunting over a field, and their fields down there that we shot on were sesame and some type of what I like a green bean that had just been, you know, died off, harvested, kind of bush hogged down. They may have picked it, but there was so much food on the ground. It was just unbelievable the amount of food on the ground for these birds to eat. Back to when we first get there, we're just standing up. And they build us a little quick blind. The guides do, the bird boys. They build you a little blind, kind of put it up there around that kind of stuff around you. And we're all sitting four in a row because we're only going to shoot for like 30 minutes until they break for lunch. And so we're sitting there, and we're right next to a farmer's house, not far from it and stuff like that. And we're out in the middle of nowhere now. I mean, out in the middle of nowhere. And all of a sudden you hear this, what in the world? There's pigs. We're right over there where they kept some pigs at their farm and stuff like that. So, boom, we'd shoot. It'd fall in there, and those pigs can move to eat a dead dove. Huh. And they eat it all, head, tail, feathers, down to the toenails.
0: Huh. Wow.
4: They are into that. So it was real interesting to watch that. I've got some videos of that and stuff.
0: Well, I want to go back to the first of the trip, yeah, going into Buenos Aires, flying down there. I mean, 11-hour flight, was it comfortable?
4: I've been down there twice, and this time...
0: Now, you went with a different outfit
4: the first time. First time, a client of mine used to have a lodge and all that kind of stuff down there, so he knew it real well, and he'd been trying to get me to go for years, and I had other friends that had gone down there with him and stuff like that, and I finally bit the bullet probably 3 years ago and went down there, and then... But that was a different type of hunt. We were shooting mainly for pigeons and parakeets, which is a totally different way to shoot, and it's a fun way to shoot, too. And you're shooting a 20-gauge, generally either a Beretta or a Benelli. So you're not shooting over and unders. You can take your own gun. To get a gun in there, now it takes a lot of work to do that because you have to take your gun to the consulate in Atlanta and then get it registered. And you have to do that 6 to 9 weeks before you go to your trip to Argentina. And then you have to go back through all the regular TSA stuff when you leave here. When you get to down to Argentina, you have to also go through another step if you're taking your own gun. We chose to rent a gun.
0: Yeah.
4: And just made it easy. You didn't have to go through the hassle. And, you know, Benelli's and Beretta 20-gauge semi-automatics are pretty much all the same.
3: Mm-hmm.
4: The only thing that would be different on those guns between... down there and here is there's no plug.
0: That's right.
4: It's five
3: no
4: shots.
3: No plug.
4: And you need to wear gloves when you shoot because the gun becomes so hot. There are times when you can't keep the gun loaded. And some guys paid extra just to have an extra gun, so there's always a fully loaded gun, and they swap out guns. Uh-huh. Otherwise, you just learn to tilt and rotate your gun. So the bird boy just sits there jamming shells into the gun.
0: And the gun holds five, correct?
4: Yeah, yeah.
0: At 05, so you don't have to have that plug in there. When y'all flew into Buenos Aires, I mean, I've never been out of the country. Never been out of the country. Don't know if I ever go out of the country. There's enough here for me. You know, I'm not saying I wouldn't jump on it and take advantage of something like that. But so when you're in Buenos Aires, you land in the airport, did people seem to be friendly? Did they seem to have that hospitality? Because, you know, here comes the old gringo with a bunch of greenback. I don't know. What was that like, Tim?
4: You know, it's just like flying into any major airport, okay? It's the same thing. It's the hustle and bustle that you normally have there. You know, all the little stores and stuff like that. And you can go to the duty-free section and you know, like you always take a bottle of liquor to the lodge that you're staying in and just leave it there.
0: Yeah.
4: And stuff like that. If anybody wants it, it's there.
0: Yeah.
4: The people were very nice. You know, obviously there's the language barrier if you don't speak Spanish, which I don't. I mean, Buenos Aires, that town's been around a long time, 600 years, something like that. So it's an interesting place, a lot of history there.
0: So here you are from Buenos Aires. You fly down to what was the other?
4: Tucumán.
0: How big was Tucumán?
4: Tucumán has about 1.3 million people.
0: So it's a big place.
4: It's a big town.
0: Yeah, exactly.
4: Yeah.
0: But after Tucumán, you had a ride out to the lodge, correct?
4: Yes, that's correct, yeah.
0: Okay, on the ride out to the lodge, I mean, I know a little bit of the story. You, of course, you know, you and I talked, and I want to hear all about your trip. Find it very intriguing, very interesting. Did you see anything strange? Like, you hear about people going to Mexico now, and the cartel, and the police, and all that. Did you see anything like that?
4: Nothing
0: really?
4: Like that. No, it's just like being riding through the country here.
0: But
4: you know,
0: the roads are much worse, aren't they?
4: In some places,
0: yeah.
4: I mean, as you get on a good two-lane highway,

0: lot of heavy equipment, big farms down there, you know, big farms.
1: Yeah.
0: So big agriculture, row crop farms and stuff. So there's a lot of, you know, that. Once you get off that main road, buddy, it's another world,
1: mm-hmm.
0: you know.
2: When you were coming from Buenos Aires or when you got in there, I know y'all tried the food.
0: Oh, yeah.
2: Yeah, so the first night, I mean, did y'all try the native food there? And what did you think of it? I mean, was it what you would think?
0: Well, when we were in Buenos Aires, like I said, we rented an apartment to house us for that one night. And the host there was very gracious, took us around. He's very worldly. He's a wine connoisseur. And matter of fact, he's here in America right now on his British Enfield motorcycle. Coming up here, he got it up here. I don't know if he drove it all the way from Argentina or what, but he's up here going around to some of these soccer games. They're nuts about soccer.
2: So he's somewhat wealthy.
0: He probably is.
2: Cost
0: yeah.
2: of living a lot less.
0: In Buenos Aires, it's just like living in any other big town. It's going to be pricey.
2: Yeah.
0: I know. I put one meal on my credit card one night down there, and laid it in my office was looking at it. Says $154,000. I said, that's not darling. I said, that's not darling. Dollars.
2: I'm going with Jim next.
0: That's pesos.
2: Okay. I don't know what they got for that.
0: And that was to feed five of us. So
2: what did it equal out in dollars?
0: You know, probably about $150.
2: Okay.
1: That's not bad.
2: You know what?
1: No.
2: That's not bad right
0: no.
2: there.
0: No. And it was a very nice meal and stuff like that. And everything's a little slower paced down there. Of course, we got down there during the middle of the week. I guess we got down we left on a Monday night, got down there in Buenos Aires on a Tuesday night. So it's a little bit different down there. And they're very European in regards to, you know, things don't happen till 8:30, 9 o'clock at night. So, you know, heck, being the old geriatric fart that I am, you know, I'll leave at 5:30 and go to bed.
2: You know?
0: No, things don't start happening until later on. So we did kind of a walking tour around the particular area of Buenos Aires where we were, saw some rubber trees, that the base of these rubber trees, they're 300 years old, and they have these massive limbs that go out. But the base of those trees, I would easily guess, is a minimum 30 feet.
1: Oh, my.
0: It's just and they're kind of national landmarks down there and stuff like that. But it's pretty neat on that kind of stuff.
1: Well, Tim, let me, and by the way, good morning to you. I feel like it's an honor to have you in this morning, you know, July the 4th. But we do have to take a quick break. But I got a couple good questions for you, Tim.
0: All right.
1: Thank you for coming in this morning.
2: Absolutely. Hey, if y'all want to be a part of the show, call us 240-9230. Add a 334 to that. Cast a Glass Outdoors. 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Sweet Creek Farm Market, Pike Road, Alabama. 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

0: Good morning and welcome back. Appreciate y'all tuning in to Cast and Blast Outdoors this Saturday morning like you do each and every Saturday morning. Happy 250th birthday here to this wonderful country we live in. But Steve's going to take a little break, and I've got Tim Hall on with me and Wayne Sart. Good morning, Wayne. Appreciate y'all coming in this morning.
1: Good to be here.
0: Y'all finally getting y'all's legs back up under y'all. How long ago did y'all go on this trip?
1: We went down middle of May, about third week of May, I guess. Came back right before Memorial Day or something like that.
0: Mm-hmm. So, nice, nice. Yeah. Well, now, one of the big questions I have for y'all is why do they have so many dove down there? I mean, we've got a little ag going on here in the state, maybe not Montgomery County, but, you know, you go to a dove shoot around here, you just never know what's going to happen. But how come there are so many doves and why are they so plentiful down there?
1: You know, that's a good question, and I'm not a biologist by any stretch to be able to figure that one out, but I don't know. They've got plenty of predators down there.
0: Do they? Hawks?
1: Eagles.
0: Eagles.
1: Not like the eagles we have here. They're kind of a, look like a daggum buzzard. They're ugly to me, but, buddy, they are on the fields. I mean, I've got pictures where 30 eagles will be on the field eating what you've shot.
0: Wow.
1: We didn't. Our bird boys would not go out and get the birds except to make breakfast in the morning,
0: yeah.
1: Or not, or lunch. Use it with lunch, but man,
0: and they're protected.
1: Oh, they are protected. Don't shoot them.
0: Yeah,
1: don't shoot them. Matter of fact, we kind of joked about that, and because one of the guides was kind of messing with us and stuff. So later on in the 4-day shoot, he started messing with us. He said, "Oh no, we can take care of you. We'll shoot the eagle because what nothing happens to the shooter." It happens to the bird boy. They get fired.
0: Oh. And that's a big job for the bird boy. He doesn't want to lose that job.
1: They don't want to lose that job. So we said, yeah, you messing me. I'll shoot one of them eagles out. Oh, you know, they start backing off.
0: How about quick. That? But, now, Wayne, when y'all down there, y'all had the same bird boy the whole entire trip?
2: Yes. Yeah.
0: So y'all got to know him pretty good.
2: Oh, yeah. Everybody had their own bird boy, and they were real – real helpful. I mean, they'll take care of you. So
0: y'all got a lot of shots in. Any idea how many shells y'all burned?
2: More than five.
1: Between the four of us, we shot over 9,000 times.
0: 9,000 times?
1: Yeah.
0: And what's a box of shells running down there these days?
1: You know, part of planning this trip out is if you go ahead and prepay for some of your shells, you get it at a couple of dollars a box cheaper.
0: Uh-huh.
1: But it's all relative. You're down there, you're paying right at $23.50 a box
0: for okay.
1: a box of 20 gauge. So that's where they make their money.
0: Right, right.
1: Part there.
0: Well, did y'all keep up with how many birds per case y'all shot or per box?
1: You know, you know, around here when we buy shells, you know, if you're going to buy 10 of them, they come in what's known as a flat.
0: Right.
1: Down
0: right.
1: there, they're the old true case, 20 boxes to 20 boxes of shells to a box.
0: Uh-huh.
1: So you'd see your bird boy walking out there with a case on each shoulder and coming into your stand going, okay, it's going to be a good morning then. We've got 1,000 rounds here to fire.
0: Did you ever do any math and figure out how many birds y'all kill per box?
1: You know, it really...
0: You're the accountant. I figured you would be all about
1: you know,
0: that.
1: I was too dead-gum busy shooting.
2: You just wouldn't believe it. I mean, they're just like blackbirds during the winter here. You see the flocks? They were about like that.
1: They
2: just kept coming and coming and coming.
1: Yeah, they come in waves, and it's consistent waves.
0: Mm-hmm.
1: You don't get much of a break. So, I mean, you're constantly...
0: Now, these birds are wanting to land in the field, or
1: just,
0: they want to keep flying?
1: Both. Both. It's you know, we got to talking about it at the tail end of our shoot, and we said we're really having to shoot in self-defense because they're that close to you and coming in on you.
3: Westwood One Sports presents this World Soccer Update. When it comes to passionate World Cup fans, perhaps no one tops Norway's. Its fans have been everywhere, doing the Viking row at Times Square, at the Mets game at Citi Field, on the New York City subway. Even their players do it during the game. They'll be at MetLife Stadium today as Norway tries to upset Brazil in the round of 16. The game begins at 4 Eastern. Speaking of fans, there are 130 million in Mexico. They'll be watching tonight as their team plays at home against England. One quarterfinal matchup is now set Thursday in Foxborough. It'll be France against Morocco. France's fourth straight win was by far its toughest, but got by Paraguay 1-0 on a Kylian Mbappe penalty kick, 70th minute. Mbappe and Lionel Messi continue to dominate. Both now with seven World Cup goals on the career list. It's now Messi at 20, Mbappe at 19. The record figures that belong to Mbappe at some point. He's 12 years younger.
1: John Stash, how
0: were the Westwood ones? Were they a wild strangler dog?
1: Well, they weren't too wild.
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0: Liberty. Immediately shut the sound down.
2: Oh, no, I'm talking about the foam.
0: Oh, the foam, okay.
2: Yeah. That's what I usually use anyway. Mm-hmm. But, it's just like regular shooting, you know.
0: Yeah.
2: But a lot of it.
0: Y'all proud of some of the shots y'all made?
2: Oh, yeah.
0: I'm sure y'all bragged about some of the shots. Well, man, what a great shot I made on that dove.
2: Yeah, I got up there one day, the first day we were shooting over that big pen or whatever, and Tim and the guys from Oklahoma there, we were sitting there on the fence. My nephew's down to my right, and Tim's to the left, and his son. We were just out there shooting, boom, boom, boom, you know, and everything. And all of a sudden, Tim goes back in the back. He's smoking a cigar. And
0: The
2: guy from Oklahoma.
0: Taking it all in.
2: Yeah, and then all of a sudden, shoot, Wayne, shoot, you know, and everything. And the bird will be a mile off, you know, and everything. I said, what is going on here, you know, boom, boom. Well, what they did, one of the bird boys took the shot out of a shell and stuffed it with feathers.
0: Oh.
2: Yeah, so this one bird came in, and I pulled the trigger, and feathers go all over the place. Of course, they got a good laugh out of that. And everything.
0: Oh, yeah.
2: But I tell everybody, I just ink dotted that bird. You know?
0: Well, I bet they had as much fun as y'all did, if not more.
1: Well,
0: probably their first trip.
1: The bird boys and stuff like that, they want you to have fun because that means they're going to get a bigger tip later on. If they keep the shooter happy, keep his gun loaded. I mean, there were times, I like to shoot. I like to shoot a lot. But I'd get tired. I'd hand the gun to the bird boy and say, you shoot for a little bit, I'm going to smoke a cigar or drink some water.
0: Yeah.
1: There are times for 2 hours when you can't do anything but shoot. And it's funny, you start out and it's like you thinking you're on an Alabama dove shoot. Oh, I see one at 80 yards. I see if I can't get that one.
0: Yeah.
1: And then you come to realize, man, just wait. They're going to be within 15 yards.
0: Oh.
1: You sit there and just watch dove just constantly. I mean, it's like mosquitoes around here.
0: Mm-hmm.
1: You're just swarming around you.
0: That's got to be great. I guess you had a shoulder pad.
1: Being a recoil sissy that I am, I've got a gun fitted a certain way. Of course, down there I'm using the rental gun.
0: Yeah.
1: But I wear a padded shirt, and then I just put a camouflage dove shirt on because their season is exactly opposite of what we've got. So, right now it's the heat of the summer. Down there, it's the heat of the winter. And so, the cold of the winter. But it really wasn't too cold. You'd be a little chilly in the morning maybe, there are times, but it wasn't that bad. And of course, we're a little bit further north in Argentina. The first time Wayne and I went down there, we're a lot further south, so it did get cooler down there. I'd wear a leather vest. Stuff like that when I was shooting, but just the overall hospitality, the way they did everything, it was top notch.
8: Tim, Wayne, we brought y'all in. I brought y'all in today mainly. One, I've always sold these hunts, on these live auctions. I love to do that type thing. Sowed some African safaris, the Argentina dove, and I've always wanted to hear about it, so I was glad that you bought it because I knew I'd get to hear about it then. But when I go on a trip, I always have to centralize my thoughts. Some of my best thoughts are on the meals and the food. And then the conditions of the people over there, or down there in Argentina. I mean, Tim, is their food spicier? Wayne, is it a little bit spicier than what we have here?
1: Not really. I mean, you can they'll cook you whatever you want. Like a typical day down there, you wake up in the morning, you go, you know, you're in a lodge, nice bedrooms, everything's fine.
2: And
1: you
2: they
1: know,
2: got gourmet chefs.
1: And they have a chef there.
8: I mean, this is cream of the crop.
1: This
8: five star.
1: This is very much so, because you get up and if whatever you want for breakfast, they'll cook you for breakfast. So I mean, it's not out of the ordinary. I passed on breakfast because I knew I was going to eat a big lunch, and you always eat a big dinner. So you go to the field, you shoot in the morning for about 3 to 4 hours. Then you, like I said, you take a break, and they cook up everything's over an open fire cook out in the field. And now you're in a shady part of it, so you're just not out in the blazing sun, which is not hot down there at that particular time of the year we went.
2: You got white tablecloths.
1: Yeah, I mean, they put a table out, and then they'll lay out hammocks and stuff like that. So if you want to take a little siesta after lunch, you can stretch out. So
8: Wayne showed me a picture of this, and here we are on radio, but to give our listeners a description, it's an open pit. I mean, it's nothing fancy about it. It looks like rocks are holding up the grill, and, you know, it's just right there. I guess they probably use native wood. Is it mesquite, you think, or is it?
1: I really
8: you don't know what type.
1: I mean, I knew they took a little bit of charcoal to get it started, and then after that, it would just be wide open.
8: Yeah.
1: Just dead wood.
8: Did they have, like, a lot of beans for sides or salads? Or
1: no.
8: And were y'all exposed to any of, like, besides the guys at the lodge, outside of the lodge? I mean, when you're driving through the countryside, you know, Tim, how we go to South Dakota is you don't hardly see any brick homes?
1: Yeah.
8: I mean, are you seeing huts down there, or you're seeing...
1: You know, in the little area just to the north of the lodge, coming up from there is, you know, country road type thing, and then we'd turn and go down a dirt road. You'd see it's impoverished, so to speak.
8: You know,
1: okay?
8: Part of the fact of traveling and going to a different spot, doing the hunting, I always want to see the culture. And, of course, again, guys, I've never been out of the country, but different states, different things. You go up north, you ask for grits, or you're going to get looked at sort of funny, you know. So it's a little bit different. But down there in South America, in Argentina, when we come up here, you know, you think spice, you think peppers, you think those type things. But it sounds like to me they cater the food to something we're already normal with, but on a high scale.
1: It was done on a high scale, a lot of garlic, a lot of olive oil, stuff like that.
8: Oh, yeah, sort of Mediterranean there.
1: It really was more that aspect of that. I mean, the julienne vegetables of carrots and cucumbers and stuff like that out in the field and stuff like that for our lunch. And then after lunch, you take a little bit of break, and then you go back out and you shoot for another 2 hours. And then you bounce back on the dirt roads, sandy roads, real sandy, kind of like South Alabama sand. You can kind of get squirrely on it because all the heavy farm equipment runs on it also. So the roads, they'd obviously had some bad rains within the last few months before we went down there, because there's washed out roads and stuff like that, and the farmers rebuild the roads so they can get their equipment through there. But you come back to the lodge, and you pull in, and there's a lady waiting outside with a tray of warm, moist towels for you to wipe your face off, wipe your hands off. There's another guy standing there, and they're all very professionally dressed or whatever. And he's got a tray of drinks. I didn't know what they were. I didn't care. I just took one and had a kind of time.
2: It wasn't sweet tea.
1: No, it wasn't sweet tea.
8: No. Had a little kick.
1: But yeah.
8: Like a strong kick or
1: it wasn't like just a shot of
8: was
1: a
8: it
1: bourbon.
8: Good?
1: Oh heck yeah, it was great.
8: Yeah, because I'm not a bourbon guy.
1: Yeah,
8: even though I tell everybody drink Clyde Mays. Conecuh Ridge.
1: But, I mean, they'd really take care of it. Then they'd have out a little tray of hors d'oeuvres when you come back from the field. And then, of course, guys broke off, went and took a shower or whatever, or maybe just started pounding. I'd always end up out by the fire pit.
8: Well, the conditions. I saw the lodge I stayed in through pictures from Tim. They were nice.
1: That was very comfortable.
8: Comfortable beds.
1: Oh, yeah.
8: You know, we had Judge Adrian Johnson from Lowndes County on 3 or 4 weeks ago. Rob, whenever Rob took off hiatus there. But anyways, he went down to the Yucatan, whatever you want to call it. I call it Yucatan. That's the southern coming out of me. Old Yucatan went down to Yucatan and hunted one of those isolated turkeys. Man, I just got a mouthful right there. Isolated turkeys. But, you know, they stayed in huts with, like, hammocks. And, of course, Adrian's sitting there telling me, oh, it was great. I'm going, no, that ain't great. I want a Hampton, baby. I want a Marriott.
1: It was, the lodge was very clean all the time, you know, books. You know, it was made for comfort.
8: Okay? Yeah.
1: For comfort. And they catered to you.
8: Yeah. Well, that's their livelihood. That's their business. Sounds like it's a first-class operation.
1: Very much so.
8: So you went a while back. Did you go on the first trip? No, you didn't go on. Oh, you did. So y'all both went on the same trips, two trips.
2: Pigeons and doves on the first.
8: Was it pigeon and doves and parakeets?
2: Yeah.
8: And, you know, being on social media, Chris Nolan's a friend of mine here in town. Him and his dad and some other folks are down there in Argentina right now. And, of course, they're shooting parakeets. They must have been where y'all were the first time, you know, not the second time. But I saw yesterday where they had lined up birds. It said 19,110. Now, I don't know how many days that is, but that's 19,000 birds. They didn't have all 19,000, but they had done the number. And Chris and Big Chris were sitting there, and I was thinking to myself, that's just unreal. Guys, I'm going to ask you this. You go to Argentina. You shoot doves down there. You come back to Alabama. Now, Tim told me this week he's planning. I don't know what he's planning for, okay? But I'm sure he's trying to figure out how to bring some dove into your property, right?
1: No, I gave up on that.
8: You gave up. See, that's what I'm saying. Dove hunting's not what it used to be here.
1: No.
8: Now, I don't think we were ever on that scale.
1: No.
8: But when we had good ag on the river, that's one thing. Doves need gravel. They want water and agriculture, and you can have some. But we just don't have the numbers they have. I don't understand that. Are those birds down there migratory birds?
1: I don't think so. Here again, I'm not a biologist, but we've talked about that. Why can't we have that here in the United States like what they've got down there? And number one, it'd shut down air traffic. I can tell you that much, because there'd be so many bird strikes down there. I mean, the number of, I would guess over the 4 days that we were there, we didn't shoot at half of 1% of what we saw. So that puts it right at 900,000 to a million birds over 4 days that four guys saw.
2: You got to realize, too, it's heavy agriculture over there. You know, you got to, where it depends on, like where we were 2 years ago or whatever, you know, there's peanuts, corn, wheat. And, I mean, you're looking, when you ride down the road, you see 400 acres plus, you know, just of everything. And they're invasive down there. Farmers.
8: Sure.
2: Like the parakeets you talk about, that's the first thing I wondered, why do you want to shoot a parakeet? And they said they pull the tassels out of the corn, which kills the corn. So they don't want them down there. You know, and the pigeons and doves like that, too. You know, they're just tearing everything.
8: That's what happened to hair on my head. I had a parakeet. I thought it was a tassel.
2: Yeah, that 9,000.
8: I used to have a parakeet, by God, when I was younger.
2: You shot it.
1: Yeah. You know, 2 years ago when we went down, our first day of hunting down there, we go and we're out on this field, and it's a green field, okay? And it's in rows, and I'm going, what is this? You know, I've never done this. It turns out we were hunting a potato field. I said, you got to be kidding me. We're going to shoot pigeons over a potato field? I mean, row crop. There's still green tops on these potatoes. It's not like they've been harvested and they're eating something off the potato. What it was down there where we were at that time, water. They flood the potatoes. And when they flooded the potato fields, my gosh, it's like opening the floodgates, not for water, but for the birds just hammered in there on a potato field.
8: What were they getting?
1: The water.
8: Okay, all right, that makes, I guess, was there a lack of water in that area?
1: In that area where we were the first time we went down, which is more in the southern middle part of Argentina instead of where we shot this time in the northern part, it's very arid, dry land, almost like a desert.
8: So it was different landscape.
1: Oh, totally.
8: When it comes to the trees in the area you were the first time and the trees in the second time, give me a little comparison.
1: You know, if,
8: and what type of trees?
1: And, you know, I couldn't tell you what kind they were. There wasn't no planted pines, Rob. I know you miss those.
8: Yeah.
1: But, you know, it's just scrub brush type stuff. And if you didn't have water, you didn't have trees.
8: Rob, you need to plant eucalyptus. Remember that. They mature in 7 years down there. Bring you more money. Rob, you need to bring that. You know, Rob with National Land Realty right here, being the guy he is, he has a client that wants to find land in Alabama to plant bamboo. Correct, Rob? And Rob goes out and looks for property. I shouldn't have gave your secret away, Rob. That's it. He going to be moved in with us now. I broke Rob. But he the guy wants to plant bamboo. You never know. You know, one man's trash might be another man's treasure. But the man's not from here, is he? No, he's not. Well, I didn't want to say it from Vietnam, so go figure. I don't know what he's going to do with the bamboo. I guess make furniture. Make furniture with it, so that's pretty cool. And it's always nice to go somewhere different, do different things, yeah. Finger cuffs. Anyways, but it's always nice to do different things. But, Tim, you would rate this trip on a 1 out of 10. How would you rate it?
1: I was 9.
8: I don't know. Timmy's hard to please.
1: Well, no.
8: You think that's 2 thumbs up? By God, if I can't get a 10, I don't want to do it.
1: No, I mean, you know, everybody's perception of what's, you know, some people may have said, well, the lodge was not that nice. To me, it's very comfortable. I was very happy there. Other people may say, well, no, it wasn't. I wanted something a little more.
8: Yeah.
1: And so, you know, that's all subjective in that area. But, I mean, they treat you great. You coordinate with the people to get everything together. And when you do this, you know, you're going to be sending them copies of your driver's license, your passport. Because if you lose that down there, they'll have a copy and can help you with the consulate, the American consulate down in Argentina in Buenos Aires. So little things like that. They plan ahead, and they take care of you and get you coordinated all the way through. You send them your flight itinerary so they'll know where to pick you up, when to pick you up, all that kind of stuff. So they took very good care of us down there.
2: You know, another thing to think about, too, if you want to take your own gun, which you can, you got to take that gun to Atlanta to the
1: consulate over there.
8: Yeah.
2: They got to fill out the paperwork on it, and they'll go through everything. Then when you get to the airport, you know, you show them all that. When you get in country and when you get your gun, if whoever's over there not pleased with that paperwork, you don't get your gun. You can't bring it back. So.
8: Yeah. That's Wayne, how would you rate it from 1 to 10?
2: I'd give it a 9.
8: You would give it a 9 also? Talking about shipping your guns, because both of you guys shoot at a competitive level, very good shooters. I don't know. To me, you're a Class A. You may not be, but I think you are. I mean, I'm not sure. I don't know all the class. I used to be a shooting coach, and I don't know what it is. You know what I mean? I don't know why they made me shooting coach, but anyways, they said, hey, you're the shooting coach. How you feel? But Tim, you wouldn't ship your gun down there, would you?
1: You know, and right now, I would probably say no. I just rent the gun. You know, the big part of a gun and being able to shoot it decent was to have a gun that fits you. And one day down there, I had a gun that did not fit me. So I showed my bird boy how I wanted him to measure off a gun and bring it to me. And so he did that. And boy, that next day when I had that other gun, it was fun. Average went up drastically that day. But like I said, it's just something to do. If you like to shoot and see a different part of the world, I'd highly recommend you do this.
8: Wayne, when you're there and you're hunting these doves, parakeets, pigeons, and it's like a black cloud, gray cloud, black cloud, whatever you want to say, do you focus on one bird or do you focus on a group of birds? And look, guys, when I shoot, I close an eye. I'm right eye, but I close my left eye. And that's probably the wrong thing to do, correct?
1: I'm a one-eyed shooter, so.
8: All right, well, there you go. You're a two-eye.
2: Yep.
8: How do you do that?
2: Open both eyes.
8: I know, but it seems like it'd just be, I couldn't, I mean, I'd be cross-eyed if I did that, looking on that dot down there.
2: Just like bamboo and keep your eye open.
8: Yeah, there you go. Rob, that's right. Now, do y'all use protect shooter glasses? I mean, like.
1: You know, Wayne and I both shoot trap or whatever. So I just use my trap shooting glasses as prescription lenses for what I like, and it's safety glass type stuff, so we're fine there. You're asking about shooting. There are times when you'd have, you know, like the blackbirds in the fall and the winter that come through, and they're just kind of loping on through, you'd have waves of that. And the waves, you know, here, you'll see those blackbirds, and there's a wave every 15 to 30 minutes. Well, down there, you've got a wave every minute, 2 minutes of birds coming in. And if they line up right in that wave, you just shoot in the group. I mean, you can drop four no problem at all out of a group. You don't pick on one bird to shoot.
8: Yeah, so you don't focus on that one, not unless it's a single.
2: Well, it depends. Like Tim said earlier, you know, you get up there and you just, we were both thinking, you know, I wanted to shoot, you know, left-handed birds and birds flying to the left, you know, and everything. But you had an opportunity to shoot, you know, coming and going and everything, too. Pick out a bird and just try your luck with it, you know.
8: What's the most you killed in one shot, Tim, to your knowledge? And then, Wayne, I want you to answer that question.
1: I had four.
8: Four?
1: Yeah.
2: In one shot?
8: Yeah.
2: Yeah, probably four.
8: What about when a group would come in? What would you say the group would be, the largest size group you saw, the cloud? Just estimate. Hundreds?
1: Thousands.
8: Thousands?
1: Yeah.
2: Yeah. Yeah.
1: I mean, because you're looking at that long chain.
2: Oh, yeah.
1: You know, and you're sitting there going like, oh, man. And you get mesmerized by it. You don't. Then next thing you know, you got one of the bird birds going, shoot, shoot, shoot. You know, because you got one that's about 10 feet from you.
8: Yeah.
1: You know, it's.
8: What was it you shot that you shot up so close and just smashed it? Somebody did. I saw a video of somebody.
1: Oh,
8: was
1: that,
8: like,
1: that was the feather shot with Wayne. He was.
8: Oh, yeah. Him. Oh, you got to tell us that, Tim, real quick.
1: Wayne told that story earlier when you didn't have the headset on.
8: Oh, okay. Yeah, with the feathers. Yeah. Absolutely. Because I saw that, and I went, oh, my God, Tim, you just smashed that one. It was unreal.
2: When my nephew was, you know, my nephew's 42 years old.
8: You're really old, man.
2: I am.
8: Not like me.
2: When you get that 100, you know, you'll figure it out.
8: There you go. There you go.
2: We were sitting there, and birds would come in, you know, group, you know, 200, you know, whatever, flying over. And I would sit there, pick out a bird, and boom, shoot, and he would shoot the same bird. And I turned around and looked at him, and he said, did you shoot? I said, yeah, I shot. And we got the same bird. And it got to be like that for about six or seven birds, and a group come in, and I pick out one in the center, shooting. By luck, he picked out the same bird, too. You know? But it was amazing.
8: So the bird boys go out there and pick up the birds. Of course, you got dog. No?
1: No.
8: They just let them lay?
1: Let them lay. In this particular, you know, I talked to another group that out of Georgia that had hunted in, when we were back in Buenos Aires leaving out, they had hunted in Paraguay. And they make you pick up the birds there and stuff. But here we didn't. I mean, now the bird boys may gather some to take home to feed the family or whatever else. That's fine. But no, you shoot them and let them lie.
8: But they get enough birds to fix y'all lunch, to have hors d'oeuvres and all types of stuff. Yeah, yeah. Correct. So do they taste any different, feeding on different things down there?
1: You know, just the same way, you know.
8: All right, real quick, because we got about 2 minutes left with y'all's interview. What other critters did you see? Now, flying, running, walking?
1: We had foxes that would come out into the field and grab some of the dove. They're ugly eagles.
2: The eagles, yeah.
1: They're like buzzards, here's what I call them. But
2: dogs.
1: You know, just
8: dogs. Were there a lot of strays?
2: No.
8: There's
2: about this one camp house. I think they had three dogs.
8: Okay, but they live there.
2: Oh, yeah.
8: Yeah.
1: But it's, you know, it's an opportunity we were able to take advantage of, and hopefully I can do it again. Don't want to go back right now, though. I mean, I like to shoot a lot. I was tired of shooting.
8: Well, that's good.
1: Yeah.
8: That's good. And there's people, you know, our good friend Hunter Smith went down with his dad. Oh, that's a beautiful dog.
2: That's Firecracker.
8: Is that your dog or no? No. Argentina dog?
2: Yeah.
8: Oh, well, he's a cute little fellow.
2: Oh, yeah.
8: Yeah. But Hunter Smith went down one year with his dad, Daryl.
1: No, with Charlie. Yeah.
8: Didn't he shoot like 5,000 in a day?
1: I think he killed over 5,200, shot about 6,700 times in a day. That's just more than I really care to do.
8: Me too. I'd be beat up. But I understand Hunter.
1: Oh, yeah.
8: Hunter is driven. He's passionate about getting out there and doing that.
1: But, if it's something you want to see and do, this group, Pointer Outfitters, did an outstanding job. They'll work you through everything. They'll coordinate with you. I'd do it again. Let's put it like that.
8: That's what's going to be my next question. Would you do it again?
1: Yeah.
8: Oh, and you'd use pointer?
1: Yeah.
8: Y'all let me know because I need it. I need it fast. And, folks, if you're interested in a hunt like that, you can call me. I'm going to give my cell phone number, 334-235-6393. But you can also look me up on Facebook, do Facebook Messenger. You can text me with my cell number. You can call the radio station and Killer will give you my number. So if you're interested in Argentina dove hunt like that, you want to write the check to a nonprofit, that's fine. Now, look, if Tim's your accountant, you ain't deducting it, all right? At least, I don't know, maybe some of it. But it ain't cheap overall, is it, Tim?
1: No, you sit down and figure it out. I think the shell bill, and I sit down, I paid for some of my sons also. I pay for all of my sons all the way through. But, I think our shell bill was about $5,000.
8: Good deal.
1: Two people.
8: Well, there you go. You only live once.
1: Yeah.
8: You would do it again, Wayne?
2: Oh, yeah. In a heartbeat.
8: Guys, thank you all so much. I know you got things to do for the 4th of July. God bless America and no one else. I don't know why I say it, but I like it.
2: Oh, yeah.
8: Cast and Blast Outdoors, Company Live, Sweet Creek Farm Market, Pike Road, Alabama. 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
3: Westwood One Sports presents this World Soccer Update. Throughout this World Cup, the stars keep coming through. Whether it's Lionel Messi or Kylian Mbappe, he scored the only goal yesterday in France's win. And England has been riding its captain, Harry Kane, in the round of 32, trailing Congo DR by a goal. Kane scored twice. He's got five in this World Cup, 13 for his career. And now he leads England into a game tonight at Mexico.
18: Mexico in Mexico is as big as it gets, maybe in the World Cup. The atmosphere is going to be incredible. It's going to be tough for many different reasons. But ultimately, this is, you know, if you want to be world champions, you have to go through tough games. And, you know, two good teams, Mexico at home. So we have to be ready.
3: Mexico 4-0, yet to allow a goal, but it has lost its last seven games in the round of 16. Brazil, on the other hand, has been in the quarterfinals each of the last eight World Cups. We'll try to make it nine with a win today over Norway. John Stanchion, we're Westwood One Sports.
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20: Oh, yeah. They got a good deal on it. Yeah, they got a good deal on it. And, you know, it's hunting fly time. Rob, I'm going to tell you something. It's that time of year again where I think we're 2 weeks out. Here we are, July the 4th. We start July 16th at the Sheraton there in Birmingham. We're going to have the World Deer Expo Gun Bash. Then the 17th, the 18th, and the 19th, you've got the 43rd World Deer Expo.
0: Whoa.
20: Bob, Zach, man, they have got going on. Let's go to the National Embry-Riley Hotline 1 and talk to the man himself, Mr. Bob Coker. Good morning, Bob. How are you, buddy?
21: The 43rd annual World Deer Expo.
0: I can't get enough of that, Bob. I love it.
20: I swear, I rode around the other day, Bob. I heard it everywhere. And this is no lie, Bob. We say this every year. Back when I worked with QDMA, I traveled five states in one day. Five states in one day, Bob. And I heard that commercial. Of course, it was a long day, Bob, a long day. But this is no lie. I heard that commercial in every state.
0: How about that?
20: It was in July, and I heard that commercial in every state. But, Bob, we are so excited about the World Deer Expo. It's an event for us, big for Cast and Blast Outdoors, big for Birmingham, big for the state of Alabama, but the 43rd year. I think you may be getting it down a little bit, and you're changing some things up this year. Rob, I don't know if you know about it, but about the concerts that Bob's going to have after the World Deer Expo shuts down, concerts are going to happen. Bob, tell us what's going on this year, July 17th through 19th.
21: Actually, Steve, we did have some complications on the concert, so we had to cancel the concerts until next year
20: due
21: to unforeseen circumstances. But we do have a lot of new things going on. You know, we've never had the slot master Tim Wells. I don't know if you guys watch a lot of hunting TV shows or go to the internet and look at hunting videos, but you talk about a primitive hunter. Tim Wells is my hero when it comes to primitive hunting. He was an innovator in hunting a big game with spears. And there's a video on social media where he was in Africa, and he had a spear up in the tree with him, and he climbed down for something. I can't remember what, but he was sitting under his tree, and that spear fell out of a tree and cut him inside of his thigh and cut a major artery. And his radio and all that other stuff was up in the tree. He couldn't get a hold of people, and he had to sit there and hold his leg and keep himself from bleeding out And, of course, when you're in Africa and you're bleeding, there's a lot of animals that can smell that blood. And I forget how many hours he had to lay there and almost went unconscious, but had to stay conscious to keep from getting to eat himself. And he survived. And, of course, he's still hunting. That didn't deter him from that. He's still hunting with a spear. But we got him. He's brand new, never been there. We got Macy Johnston. If any of y'all follow her, she's got millions and millions of fans on social media. She's new. We got a new wildlife show we've never had. So we got a lot of new stuff. And, of course, we've got our homegrown turkey man, Eddie Salter. You know, we got Bubba Buck, Rose Hyde Willie. You know, so we got some of the fan favorites as well.
20: Yeah, there's no doubt, Bob. You got it going on there at the World Deer Expo. And, of course, it opens up July 17th right there at the BJCC, goes through the 18th, and then finally ends on the 19th. Bob, what are the hours this year starting on Friday?
21: Let's see. Friday, we open up at 3 in the afternoon, and we close at 9 that night. And then Saturday, we open up at 10 in the morning. We close at 8. And then Sunday, we open at 10 in the morning, and we close at 6.
20: Well, I tell you what, Bob, there will be thousands and thousands of people. And, you know, of course, I'm there every year with a booth with the University of Montevallo Outdoor Scholars. Good friends with Eddie, Mark Brenner, those guys will be there. There'll be a little bit of something for everybody. And, you know, Bob, yeah, it's a hunting expo. That's what it is. But there's other items there. You got different vendors there, different vendors. Tell us some of the examples of people maybe outside of hunting that will be there at the expo.
21: Well, you know, we try to limit it to booth spaces that are related to the outdoors because, you know, the only complaint we get, I'm telling you, the only complaint we get is we have some hardcore hunters who will complain that, you know, there was some booth spaces in there that didn't have nothing to do with hunting. Well, we want the guys to be able to come, and sometimes, you know, the wife controls where you go on the weekends. So,
20: that's right.
21: we want them to feel like they can bring the family. And they can have a good time too. Now a lot of hunters' wives hunt with them, but some of them don't. So
20: that's right.
21: Only 10% of our booth space is non outdoor related, but those are generally booths to have something for the women to go around and look at. So you know it's not a flea market. It is a hunting show. It's an outdoor really. You know, if we didn't have such a long, outstanding name of the World Deer Expo, we might even consider calling it the World Outdoor Expo because, you know, anything to do with the outdoors, that's what we got. But when you have almost 1,200 booths, and I ain't even talked about that, six months ago, we had a waiting list of 100 vendors that wanted in the show. We didn't have nowhere to put them. And we were booked. And so we took some of the areas. If those of you have been coming to the BJCC for a long time, this will be a blast from the past. But they had an area that they used to call the Red Carpet Lounge. And in the past, we've had tables and chairs up there so people could go and have a place to sit down and rest. But this year, we had these vendors wanting in so bad, he created booth space up there. And so we've expanded now where we're almost at 1,200 booths. So, you know, when you talk about 10%, 10% don't sound like a lot, but heck, that's 120 booths. So, you know, we got somewhere over 100 booths that are for the women. And, you know, they'll have jewelry and some Western wear clothing and, you know, all kinds of stuff for the women to shop. And that kind of gives the man a little bit of permission to go buy him a tree stand, you know, or a new boat. So it works out. And you know, we started doing that about almost 20 years ago, and boom, our attendance started picking up, and we saw a lot more families coming instead of just a bunch of stag men coming in, you know?
20: That's right.
0: Yeah.
20: Bob, I tell you what, that's one thing about the World Deer Expo. It's very family-oriented. And just like it's a carnival atmosphere, it's a circus atmosphere, it's a lot of fun. It's just people from everywhere. Bob, have you got any idea of how many different states are represented there at the World Deer Expo? I know we got vendors from other parts of the country coming in trying to sell their products, sign-to-sell trips, I mean, African safaris, whatever it may be. But how many states actually come? And, Bob, also, a lot of people will be there for 3 and 4 days, lodging there at the Sheraton, going downtown, eating. It's such an economic boom for the city of Birmingham. But how many states you think we got coming in?
21: Wow, and all that. You made my mind trigger about 5 points I wanted to hang out. First one is the hotel.
0: You got it.
21: The hotel's been booked for a long time, but I was able to capture just a handful of additional rooms at the Sheraton and at the Westin. Those are our host hotels, which, of course, they're connected by the Skywalk. So if you go to our website, worlddeerexpo.com, click on the hamburger menu at the top, and then click on accommodations. Those won't last long. I don't expect them to last through this weekend. But, yeah, people are coming from all over. You know, we purposely give away door prizes and some really good hunts. We're giving away 16 hunts this year as door prizes and 12 African safaris. So those are big incentives to get people to fill out their ticket. If you don't fill out your ticket, that's fine. You can come on in, but you can't win nothing. If you fill that ticket out, I have your email, and then I can send you next year's digital magazine and you know, give you information about upcoming shows and things that we're doing. But by doing that, I can look at all kinds of surveys about where people come from. So what I'm about to tell you is the honest God truth, and I know it because of that. And that is, every year when we sort by state, all 50 states are representative. Now, I'm not naive enough to think that somebody flew from Hawaii or Alaska to come to the show, but somebody from Hawaii and somebody from Alaska probably was in town anyway, heard one of my ads because they were on business and they weren't working on the weekends, and they decided to come to the hunting show. But we will have people, not exhibitors. Of course, we have exhibitors from all over the world. But we will have people from all 50 states and several foreign countries.
0: Nice.
20: Yeah, there's no doubt, Bob. Nope. And you're right, man, some of those hunts. You know, folks, if you're going, you get a ticket. And right now, Bob has got some great deals. I don't know if the deals have discontinued from the last weekend to this weekend, but, Bob, you had several deals out there for people to buy, I think, one and receive three more. You just got different deals. I highly recommend people check out the website because your job, when you're doing this expo, one, you get the vendors in, but your job for the vendors, Bob, and you know this as I know it, as Rob knows it, is to bring people in the building. You can't make people buy. That's up to the vendors. But you do a heck of a job getting the folks in there. There's no doubt the folks flocked to the BJCC when it's the World Deer Expo time.
21: Yeah, on Saturday about 2 or 3 o'clock in the afternoon, you can't stir them with a stick. That's our busiest time. So, you know, I'm not deterring you from being there then. But you want to try and get there early, get there on a Friday afternoon when it's not quite so busy, or Sunday afternoon when it's not quite so busy. But, yeah, we want you there all 3 weekends. You can't see the whole thing in 3 days. So not if you're going to spend quality time looking at each and every booth. There just isn't enough time. But, yeah, it's something that will entertain you all week. And, you know, this year we've always charged a minimum fee for kids. This year we decided, you know what, we're going to give back. Any kids under 12 is free this year. So
0: good.
21: So that's something new. You don't even have to buy a ticket unless they're 12 years old or older. And so, you know, so we got a lot of new things. We want to give back to our fans. We're so thankful. I mean, this show wouldn't be as successful as it was if we didn't have patrons that just keep coming back and patronizing our show and loving it, because we, you know, and we want to hear from you. You know, send me a personal text and tell me, what can we do to make this show better? What can we bring in that would be an attraction? Because we're all the time looking, you know, like this concert. We had a bunch of people say, hey, why don't you throw some country music in there? And so I went out, and it was last minute, and I booked a bunch of artists. And, you know, when you do that now, you bring in some complications. And I didn't leave myself enough time to work all those kinks out. So we're going to postpone that till next year, but we got these artists now on the hook, and so we're going to bring a really good concert to you next year. But we're all the time looking and you know, I brainstorming, and anybody's got a suggestion on what we can do, we're all ears.
0: Bob, what do you think is going to be the biggest attraction this year? I hear that you're bringing in some new attractions, some new people that have never been to the World Deer Expo. I mean, can you anticipate what possibly is going to be the big hit this year, in your opinion?
21: You know, I guess that beauty's in the eyes of the beholder, I guess. You know, my idol when it comes to primitive hunting is Tim Wells. But I'm very anxious also to meet Macy Johnston and to get my picture taken with her. She's from Georgia. She's got millions of fans on social media. And so she's going to be a big attraction. But you know what? People who like to see wildlife shows, you know, we got a reptile, bird, and predator show. That's going to be pretty interesting. People learn a lot from sitting and watching that. Yeah. And we got the BHA Indoor State Archery, 3D Archery Championship. You know, I love to shoot in that, and I love to be a part of that. That's always exciting, watching people and participating in it. There's all kinds of different categories, and they'll be giving trophies and plaques out to people in all the different categories and you know, who places and gets second, gets first. You know, it's hard for me to pick. You know, of course, we got the trout pond. You can go there and fish in a trout pond and go home with supper. You know, they'll cook you, they'll clean your fish and pack it up and put it in a Ziploc bag and let you take it home with you. So, and then of course we got the big buck contest. If you've shot a nice size buck,
0: glad you
21: and you
0: mentioned
21: haven't
0: that.
21: Had him scored yet or hadn't entered into the record book, you know, bring him out. And we'll score him and hang him up all weekend. Let other people gawk at what you've done. And, you know, and you can stand around with your chest poked out and say, yep, that nobody's mine.
0: I love that part, Bob. I really do. I tell this story every year that you call in. Back in 1992, I killed the largest 8-point killed in the state. You know, it's registered by Boone and Crockett. That's who scores these deer up there. And mine came in number one in the 8-point division. He grossed like 156, and he netted 153. But that's a big part, Bob. I mean, I always make sure I go by that wing of the

0: make sure I go by that wing of the Jefferson Civic Center to see what was killed in the state. And I guess not even only in the state, but, you know, in this area. I always get a kick out of seeing, you know, what was shot last year, and that's a big deal. That's definitely on the top of my list when I get there.
1: Yeah, there's no doubt, yeah. Man. It's always fun. You know, the one thing people say, Bob is a promoter. That's what Bob is.
0: 100%.
1: He does a great job doing it. And, Bob, there's several different directions I could go right now, and I think I want to go this direction. Bob has a passion for the outdoors. We've had Bob on this show several times. Bob is a strict bow hunter. But the Deadly Seven, and Bob, I'm going to let you tell everybody about the Deadly Seven. But Bob's a little bit crazy. I mean, he's really not right. I've always said when Bob passes, and I'm not looking forward to that, Bob, but I do want to take his brain out, put it in a jar, and have somebody look at it. Because anybody that does what Bob does, and I mean, the man thinks outside. And Bob is a cat with about 22 lives because they're called Coker moments. And it's known in the industry about Bob Coker getting on heavy equipment. It's not a good thing, Rob.
0: Oh,
1: it's not a
0: Bob.
1: Good thing.
0: You better take up for yourself, Bob.
2: First, I got to get that heavy equipment where I'm going to use it, and that's usually where the Coker moment starts, loading it up on the trailer. But you're right. I've had over 900,000 Coker moments in my life, and some of them I posted on my Facebook. But you're right. Cats don't have nothing on me. I got way more than 900,000. Lord blessed me with that. You know, He protects me. All my guardian angels, they work overtime. I probably got over 100 more than most people watching after me. But
0: that's
2: right.
0: Awesome.
2: I'm in 1986, and now I'm starting to tell my age. I started a bucket list of the Magnificent Seven with my bow. And I hadn't been shooting a bow very long at that time. And the reason I put that on my bucket list is I ended up shooting a line with my bow that charged me. And the adrenaline. I mean, I was tired because I'd been hunting almost 30 days, long hours. Everybody that's hunted several days in a row, getting up before daylight and going to bed after dark, they know how tiring it is. I was wore out when I shot that lion. And so I was ready for some sleep. I wanted to sleep in. I even thought, heck, I might sleep all day tomorrow. I laid in that bed, and the adrenaline was pumping. And I'm wore out, but the adrenaline was pumping that there was no way I was going to fall asleep. And on that day, I became an adrenaline junkie. And I said, you know, what can I do to have this feeling again? And found out there was an honor called the Magnificent Seven. I've been pursuing that now ever since. I go over to Africa every year. The only year I haven't gone since 1986 was in 2020 when you couldn't fly due to COVID. But and some years I go, you know, I go in 2021 after COVID lifted and I could fly, I went five times that year to make up for it. So
0: no kidding.
2: The only thing I lack in that Magnificent Seven is a leopard. And I've hunted the leopard now four times and had some close encounters. I had one crawl up in the blind, come underneath. I was hunting out of one of them pop-up blinds, double bull pop-up blinds. And this leopard crawled up under the front of it right there. It was within 2 inches of my left foot. I've had some Coker moments. I've had some encounters. And but yeah, that's something that's very exciting. I'm going to have some jubilation and some celebration once I complete that, because it will have been a very long process, but there'll also be some sadness in that celebration because now it will have been accomplished, and then looking forward to that will be behind me. But I tell you what, it's a lot of fun. Fact of the matter is I've had so much fun in Africa that a couple of years ago, I bought a place down there. So anybody who is interested in going on a hunt, I got a place now that You know, I love meeting new people. I love taking people hunting.

0: Now, more than hunting, I enjoy training and teaching others and taking them and enlightening them on different animals and how to hunt them. So, again, if anybody's got a desire to go to Africa, they can contact me. I'm taking two groups in August of people I've never hunted with before. And we're going to go out there and spend 10 days each. So I'll be there almost the whole month of August. We're going to have a great time, and that's something that when I do finally retire, which ain't ever going to happen, you know, I plan on spending a great deal of time out there in South Africa.
1: I couldn't imagine having a better guide than you, Bob.
2: Well, he knows.
1: I really couldn't.
2: He knows the place. I tell you what, Bob.
1: What an opportunity.
2: Yeah, absolutely. I've seen pictures of your place. I remember when you posted it on Facebook. It is absolutely gorgeous, and it's just such a great, great mission. I mean, you help out a lot of the community there with this place. Am I correct on that?
0: Yes. I met a guy about 17 years ago. His name is Roger Patterson, and his father started a project in Lesotho where they care for over 2,000 orphans there. And so he came out to fix my gate. On the side, he works on electronic gates, and he came out to fix my gate, and I was packing to go to Africa at the time. And we got to talking, and he told me what he did, and so the next time I went to Africa, we planned it all to get together because I wanted to go look and see what he does. And he feeds over 2,000 orphans every single day. And
1: so awesome.
0: I joined forces with him, and it's in 12 different villages in Lesotho. Lesotho is, on a per capita basis, Lesotho has the highest infestation of HIV. And it's because of the practices that their witch doctors have in place for what the cure is. Because what they claim the cure is actually spreads it rapidly. So it has just taken over the country. And because of that, you have a higher number of orphans on a per capita basis. So you got all these kids out on the street trying to figure out how to get food in their mouth. So anyway, he's come up with a program that works, but he and you know, 80% of the world live off of rice, and that's pretty much what he feeds them every day is rice. And every now and then he had a hot dog he could chop and spice up and put in there with it. But when I saw that, it just broke my heart. And so I joined forces with him, and I started taking groups out there hunting. And what we do is I have local butchers that I'll pay to cut it all up into chunks about the size of your thumb. And we'll commercially vacuum pack them and freeze them. And then I'll get a refrigerated truck, and we'll drive it into Lesotho. And we got freezers in the 12 different villages. And we'll put the food in there and supplement that and mix it in with the rice so that they actually have protein to go with the calories that they're consuming. So this is something Roger Patterson's been doing for a very long time, and I was very blessed to be able to become a part of that. And then there in South Africa, there's two orphanages that when we hunt in the northern part of the state, it's a little bit too far to be taking that into Lesotho. And so before I leave from there, we'll take the food and donate it to one of them's a big school where the kids actually live on campus, and then the other one is an orphanage. So, yes, the meat goes to a good cause. Anybody that comes hunting with me, you know, we'll eat some of the meat in camp, but then what's left over, which is 99% of it, we'll take it and feed kids with it.
1: That's so awesome.
2: That's a great
1: really
2: mission, Miles.
1: Is.
2: That helps out a lot of young people, helps that community over there, and hats off to you for that. Real quick, Bob, because we got about two to 3 minutes left here before we get to go to the break. But we also got to bring up, you started 2 years ago, the Hondo, and I think that's growing a little bit. Tell everybody about the Hondo real quick.
0: Well, I'm glad you asked that. You're right. That started really consuming my time. And I don't even know if I can tell you in 2 minutes, but me and a couple of buddies of mine, we were sitting around looking at our country and how divided it is. And you know, we got to brainstorming, and we thought, what is it that we can do that can bring this country together? And so we started talking about sporting events and, you know, maybe if you could get something going where you have people in a stadium that holds 70 or 80,000 people, you know, how can you affect their lives and be a long-lasting effect? And with all the professional sports taking a knee and disrespecting our flag, and here we are now in the 250th anniversary of our country, fellas, you're not going to find a more patriotic person than me. I love this country. I've traveled the world, and, yeah, I'm bragging on South Africa, and I'm bragging on these other places, but there's nowhere in the world like our country. I mean, there's nothing that compares to what we have here. And those of you who've never been out of our country, I want you to listen to me. You are blessed by God to have been born in this country. And you don't know what it's like. We think our poor are have it bad. Our poor, the poorest of our poor, live better than the average person means in any other country. 80% of the people live off of rice, and they don't even know where they're getting it in the world. And here we are, you know, we think we got it bad. But anyway, so we're sitting around thinking, you know, what can we do to bring this country together? We're fixing to have a civil war if something doesn't change. And it's not going to be the civil war we had 200 years ago. You know, this is, or 150 years ago, this is going to be between differences of opinion. And so anyway, we got to talking, and we thought, you know, the rodeo is what this country was founded on, and it gets you back to the roots of what developed this country into what it is, people raising cattle and getting their hands dirty and working hard for a living. But only 6% of the people will attend the rodeo. 6% of our country goes to rodeo. Mm-hmm. And so we thought, how can we build rodeo fans and get people back to the roots? Because the rodeo has got a tradition, God first, family second, and then country third, in that order. And I mean, they live it, eat it, and breathe it. And when they have their opening ceremonies, you feel the electricity of the patriotism in that room. So it don't matter if you're Democrat, Republican, left or right or whatever, anywhere in between, independent. When you go to a rodeo during that whole event, everybody is high-fiving everybody and getting along, and we're bringing people back. But how do you get more than 6% of the people to come to a rodeo? Because having 6% of our country isn't going to make a difference. Well, we got to looking around, and 60% of the population go to concerts. So we thought, well, we got to pick a genre that goes along with the rodeo, country. And then we got to get some really big-name artists if we're going to fill up a stadium. So now, to make a longer story shorter, we decided we're going to start booking three-day events in stadiums. We're going to form our own league, like the NFL and the NBA. We're going to create 10 or more cities where you got to compete for $1 million in each of those cities to come to the World Series of Condo, which is always going to be in Phoenix, Arizona, where people compete to be the best of the best in the rodeo industry. We only invite the top 10% of the athletes and the top 10% of the livestock. We compete them head-to-head, and the same 10% compete all 3 days with a final score at the end to see who the best is. But after you watch the rodeo, then we got people like Tim McGraw and Cody Johnson and
1: big names,
0: Leonard Skinner and Jason Aldean and big name country artists that come in to a night and give you a heck of a concert. And now you're bringing people in, and you don't know, you know, we've been doing this now. This will be our fourth year.
3: Do not
0: And you don't know how many emails I've got where a father or a mother will email me and say, you know what, Bob, my son came to see Alan Jackson. He's a big Alan Jackson fan. But we got there early. We saw the rodeo. And when we left, he looked at me and he said, Dad, I appreciate you bringing me to see Alan Jackson, my favorite artist. But you know what? I enjoyed that rodeo more than I did the concert.
1: I bet so.
0: When I hear that, you know, we're developing rodeo fans, and we're bringing people in to where we can unite, and maybe this will make a difference in this country.
2: Yeah, I tell you
1: it
2: what,
1: will.
2: Bob, you know, I remember when you first started this, the very first year, and you talked to me about it, and it just, I just, what you've created, the World Deer Expo, and now the Hondo, there's no telling what you're going to do next. But it's absolutely incredible. I got to ask you, Bob, real quick. Do you have a marketing degree?
1: Self-taught, aren't you, Bob?
0: No, I don't. I graduated from Georgia Tech with an engineering degree, but I
2: there
0: have
2: you go.
0: A lot of the logical foundations of the teachings from that school to look at statistics. You know, I quoted a lot of statistics in that. In that sermon I just preached, you know, I'm big on statistics. Statistics repeat themselves, and if you'll follow them and keep up with them, you can use them to predict things. And it does help me a lot in marketing. You know, giving away these door prizes so that people will give me their email address so that I can look at the statistics, look at where you're from, look at what worked this year. Why did our booth sales increase? Why did our attendance increase? And then use that data to improve the show year after year. You know, 40 years ago, there wasn't any deer expos. And then 20 years ago, they started popping up everywhere. And they were very popular for a while, and then most of them have died off. There's only a handful that are still around. And mine has continued to grow where the rest of them have faded off. And I think that the reason for that is I am an engineer, and I do look at the statistics, and I try to think outside the box and do things like bringing in a concert or doing a buy one get four or, you know, whatever it takes to get people in the door so that they become fans and they become repeat customers.
2: Well, I tell you what, you may be an engineer, but to me, by God, you're the best marketer I've ever met in my life. I believe you could come up at the University of Montevallo and teach a class or two, and these kids would absolutely learn. But, you know, we're looking forward to it, Bob. I know you and I hope you are. I plan on being at the Sheraton all weekend, starting from Thursday all the way. Probably not going to leave till Monday morning. And we're going to have the gun bash that Thursday night. Of course, you'll have a table there. You and Zach have always helped me out tremendously. This year, I'm tied in with the National Deer Association, NDA. They're going to be partnering with us. So we had a good turnout last year. Hopefully, we'll have a bigger one this year. From all indications, we are going to have a good turnout that Thursday night for the gun bash. And then you and I could do the radio show Saturday morning. You always set me up with some of your celebrities and some of your friends. And I just look forward to it, man. It's like a holiday for me, Bob.
0: Yeah. Well, I really do enjoy it, but it's not like a holiday for me. But you know, I'll get there Sunday night, and of course we'll be getting the exhibitors all put in and taking care of putting out little fires. And you know, you got to deal anytime you got to deal with the government, and when you do something like this, you've got all the state and city authorities that you have to deal with. And even though it's a cookie cutter. And we do the exact same thing with the floor plan year after year. They always come up with something new that needs to be fixed. And so we'll be fixing things behind the scenes. But come Friday at 3, it'll be smooth as glass. And then I actually get to take a break and enjoy it and walk around and fellowship with my friends and just, you know, get to appreciate what God's blessed me with.
2: Good deal.
1: Yes, sir.
2: Well, Bob, as always, man, we appreciate you calling in. We look forward to the World Deer Expo. You know you got to do that voice for us one more time.
0: The 43rd Annual World Deer Expo.
2: Bob Coker,
1: I love
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0: 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Doors are open. We invite y'all to come on out. Starting to get a little bit of a crowd in here. Tell you what, 4th of July, God bless America. Nobody else, by God. We want all of God's blessings right here in America. Restaurant's full, but let's talk a little bit about 4th of July. Tell you what, Rob, it's here 250 years. Quite an accomplishment. What a great country we live in. We heard it right there from Bob Coker with the World Deer Expo. Yeah. He's traveled all across this nation, and he'll tell you, we are so blessed to be in this great nation. Even though sometimes, and probably more than ever, we're a little divided politically, you know, that's just part of it. But still, the conditions, our economy, so much different than other areas.
1: Yeah, we got to come together on, you know, days like today. This is huge, 250 years in this wonderful, beautiful nation, very blessed. You know, you got to leave politics aside. You know, this is definitely the best country, nation in the world, and a lot of hard work that got us here. A lot of sacrifice.
0: Yes.
1: A lot of sacrifice.
0: Think about those. I think about my grandfather and my father.
1: Mm-hmm.
0: Grandfather was in World War One. Father was in World War Two. Just very, you know. Of course, you and I, we didn't serve in the military, but we appreciate those folks that have and that do.
1: Darn right.
0: Wouldn't be for y'all, this country wouldn't be in the shape that it's in. But hey. Here at Sweet Creek, Reed and Karen, they got it happening right now. They got Boston Butts, if you want to come out here, Slabs of Ribs. I think they're already out of smoked chicken, but, you know, one of the few places that's open today. There's several places open today, with the 4th of July being on a Saturday this year. It's a little bit different.
1: That's special.
0: That's right. I want to talk about a few of our sponsors. Destin Connection, I'm sure they're closed. They're probably closed for the full week, am I right?
1: David, I was in there yesterday, Steve. David was him and his family. They were catching a plane this morning at 6:30 in Atlanta, and they are gone for the week. And but, you know, he needs to be gone. He works, you know,
0: David,
1: he's a hard worker.
0: Works hard.
1: And let him, you know, taking the week after the 4th of July, I get it. Can't blame him. So, but it's a great place to go. I think he sold about everything that he had, all the shrimp, scallops.
0: Good, do it, Dave.
1: Yeah.
0: Do it, buddy.
1: Yeah.
0: He'll be back open. I mean, it is the place. The one thing about Destin Connection, the seafood is fresh daily. Swimming in the Gulf yesterday on the plate today, Destin Connection. When it comes to shrimp, oysters, crawfish, any type of seafood fish, saltwater fish, David's got it.
1: And he's got one of the best mullet sandwiches in town, Steve.
0: Lunchtime, Destin Connection is a great place to go for lunch. He's got great sides, homemade sides. He's got a homemade coleslaw. He cuts up tomatoes in it. Now, look, not my thing. Not my thing, but there's people that just dig it and love it.
1: It's very good.
0: And his baked beans, holy smoke. Yeah. It ought to be baked beaten beans.
1: Yeah.
0: There's beating those beans, for real. Good stuff, but you won't meet a better person than David Scott and the folks over there at Destin Connection. Pepper Tree Steak and Wine. I'm not sure if they're open today, but they have two locations, one here in Montgomery at Pepper Tree Center, and then also in Auburn, Opelika. Jeff's over in Auburn, Opelika. Kathy's over here in Montgomery. But if you're looking for simply the best steak to throw on your grill, you can't get better than Pepper Tree Steak and Wine. They've got all types of gift items, all types of sides. 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
1: No question.
0: And good, friendly service. Some of the sweetest people you'd ever want to meet. You know, that's one thing you don't find a lot of, Rob. I've thought about it a lot this week, traveling, going to different convenience stores. So many of them, like Circle K, have started putting in self-serve registers.
1: I saw that.
0: Costco, we have self-serve registers. The service industry is not what it used to be. But if you go to these locally owned places like Pepper Tree, you're not going to see that.
1: No.
0: You're going to be in front of somebody.
1: And that's a good thing.
0: Absolutely. How are you doing? Thank you so much. Come back and see us. Those type things, the little things.
1: Yeah, they know your name when you walk in the door.
0: Take care of the little things. Big things to take care of themselves, correct?
1: That's so true.
0: So, and I will tell you what's open today. Your car needs a wash.
1: Does it?
0: Mr. Ben's Auto Spa Express. Nice. They have what I call a flex wash. You want an express wash? You got it. You run it through that tunnel, take it over to the vacuums. Nobody else in town has the equipment that Mr. Ben's Auto Spa Express has. I know this because I was in the industry for a while. But anyways, I mean, you've got two vacuum hoses, one with a crevice tool, one with a claw. Then you have water out there. You have air. You have pressure air to blow in your vents to get all that dust out of your vehicle.
1: Do not forget the rags. They have these little terry cloth rags.
0: That's right.
1: Wipe off your dash.
0: That's right. Fiber. Fiber cloth.
1: Is that what they are?
0: Yeah, man. It holds, it stays moist, but it soaks up moisture so you can dry your car. Mm. And most of the time, your car is dry when it comes out the tunnel. There may be a few spots here or there.
1: Maybe a mirror or something.
0: Yeah, exactly. A place that you can't get to, but they have a drying wrap at the end of it. But Mr. Biz, the Auto Spa Express, and look, as hot as it is right now, you don't want to vacuum your car. You don't want to clean the windows. You don't want to take that pressure, air pressure, and blow out everything. They have full service.
1: They do.
0: They
1: I like
0: it for
1: that.
0: You, and they got a beautiful lobby. You sit in the lobby. They got TV in the lobby. Isn't that one of Dana's girls right there?
1: Good
0: yeah,
1: little Wi-Fi.
0: There you go. Yeah. Dana's off screwing around, and the little girl's working. What do you think of that?
1: Well, you got to teach them sometimes.
0: You know, she's a pretty girl, too.
1: Yeah.
0: It's hard to believe that came from Dana.
1: Very hard to believe.
0: But anyways, Mr. Ben's Auto Spa Express. And right here at Pepper Tree, we are blowing and going.
1: Mm-hmm.
0: It's good stuff going on right now. I don't know, Rob. I'm thinking breakfast this morning. I might need it.
1: You know, I think I got to take my medicine. I hadn't taken my medicine yet. I'm thinking about a couple eggs over easy, a little grit.
0: Medicine. You got to have. Oh, that's right. You had a little action.
1: You know, Steve, I got to take daily medicine.
0: Oh, do you?
1: I do.
0: What you got?
1: Meloxicam, rubistatin, and a vitamin D.
0: Goodness gracious, what's wrong with
1: pretty,
0: you?
1: Sounds pretty heavy.
0: Rubistatin. I've never had any of that.
1: Well, I've got some if you need some.
0: I don't think so. Are you having heart trouble?
1: No. Okay. Just trying to keep it clean, keep
0: trying
1: it
0: to
1: open.
0: Stay clean.
1: Stay on top of everything.
0: You know, Laura's almost a doctor.
1: Yeah, well.
0: She's been in the industry long enough. She knew it.
1: Yeah, every morning she gets my pills out and sets them right there.
0: There you go. Rob, with it being the 4th of July, what do you got planned today?
1: You know, honestly, Steve, we have been gone for a while. I think we're going to stay home, watch the grass grow, and got some riblets I'm going to put on the grill, cook some ribs, and, you know, listen to the, and then, you know, I hate it, but when the sun goes down, you know, all the neighbors fired all the cannons, so I got to listen to all that crap all night.
0: Why does that upset you?
1: I think they disturb the animals. They disturb the peace.
0: You know,
1: cats, animals, a lot of dogs get missing.
0: When I lived in the country, we'd always have a big fireworks show. We spent way too much money. And now that I'm citified again, you know,
1: No fireworks show?
0: No fireworks by Steve, but possibly in town. You know, we'll go to a show somewhere, maybe.
1: Oh, so y'all will go watch fireworks.
0: And I usually smoke ribs. This year I believe Alex got my smoker now. My son bought a house to get my smoker.
1: You can always do hot dogs.
0: Well, there you go. That is what I'm doing today, Rob. I'm going to eat the All-American hot dog. I was so excited yesterday. I went into Costco. Costco is one of my favorite places.
1: Is it?
0: I love to eat lunch at Costco. Ah. This is going to be how tight Steve is. You can go in Costco and get I think it's a pound and a quarter, maybe I don't know what size. It's a huge hot dog. And an ice refreshing Coca-Cola for $1.50. So it's $1.65 with tax.
1: I like that.
0: Big old hot dog on a nice sesame seed bun. Mm. They got all the condiments. You know, you pump the mustard on your dog. I'm a mustard guy.
1: Chili? Any chili out there?
0: Well, they don't have the chili. Now, they do have the little onions cut up if you want to put onions
1: on
0: it.
1: I do want onion.
0: They got ketchup. They got spicy mustard or deli mustard, but I use just regular mustard, and man, I love that hot dog. I love it. Well, they also sell that hot dog in the meat section back there.
1: Okay.
0: And it's I bought a pack of them. Well, today, I bought a pound of ground beef, okay? I'm going to take my ground beef and onion, chop up me some onions. I'm gonna saute my onions, put my beef in, brown it, drain it, then I'm going to come in with some ketchup, some mustard, and I'm going to take some chili powder.
1: Okay.
0: And spray it on, and maybe put a little water, and then make me a little hot dog chili.
1: Okay.
0: Then I'm going to take my hot dog, my Costco hot dog.
1: Yeah.
0: Kirkland brand.
1: I like Kirkland.
0: So I got a nice, what they call butter bun. You know, I love my buns buttered, buddy.
1: You know what I'm talking about?
0: I like it.
1: Sexy thing.
0: Buttered buns. Anyways. I'm being nice, Margaret. Anyways, I'm going to split that bun open, right, Rob?
1: Yep.
0: I'm going to put mustard on both sides. I'm going to take my chili with the onions, put it in there with a little kraut, a little sauerkraut, maybe a little cheese. It's going to be so big, Rob, I'm going to have a knife and a fork.
1: Are you not going to toast the bun?
0: No, I don't want bun toast. I like that bun sort of moist and buttery.
1: Chewy.
0: Yeah. Yeah.
1: And buddy, Tell me more, Steve. Tell me more.
0: This is like food porn, isn't it? It's like, it's bad.
1: That is an all-American 4th of July meal right
0: there. I'm telling you right now, I've always done ribs. I've always smoked ribs. But this year, I'm going with the hot dog. And I'm really excited about my hot dog, Rob.
1: Sounds very appetizing.
0: It's funny how little things have turned into great things.
1: Oh, I know. It's just it's everything that you put into it, you know.
0: And, you know, talking to Tim and Wayne at the very first of the show, we talked about their Argentina dove
1: hunt
0: that they went on. And I always center things around food. I mean, I love my food, guys. I love it. You know, if I'm looking for a good steak that I'm not cooking.
1: You're going to Big Mike's.
0: Big Mike's, right there in Auburn, man.
1: No doubt.
0: If y'all have not tried the crab claws at Big Mike's, you don't know what
1: you're missing. You're missing out.
0: Crab claws at Big Mike's are unbelievable. I tell everybody, man, you get a chance to go to Big Mike's, you need to go. But so I'm going to have hot dogs. Last night, I cranked up the ice cream maker.
1: No, you didn't.
0: I got a simple recipe on that, too, guys. I'll be glad to share it. You want to hear my ice cream recipe?
1: Is it?
0: Because I'm a vanilla guy.
1: Thanks. Me, too.
0: You're a vanilla guy?
1: Yes, 100%.
0: Well, for my birthday about 7-8 years ago, my son Alec, it might have been Father's Day, got me an ice cream maker, electric one.
1: Oh.
0: I used to love it. So I got an electric ice cream maker, but I got my little canister. You know, it's clean. I turn around there. I put two things of Eagle Brand in there. Okay, I take a quart of half and half, a quart of heavy cream, a cup of sugar, and two heaping tablespoons of vanilla extract. Mix it all together, put the ice in there with the rock salt, let it churn 30, 45 minutes, and it'll churn, and it will stop.
1: Yeah.
0: It will stop.
1: Yeah, thank
0: goodness. When it stops, I take it, put it in a container, shut the container up, throw it in the freezer, let it get hard.
1: Yeah.
0: And, buddy, it's second to none. Second to none.
1: How long will that container of ice cream last you?
0: With Margaret and I?
1: A couple weeks. Not very long,
0: but Margaret's headed to Nashville tomorrow. I'm going to take 3/4 of it, put it in containers with dry ice, and I'm shipping it to Nashville so the grandbabies can have it.
1: Oh, it's very, very thoughtful.
0: Thompson
1: Steve.
0: And George. I don't care about the rest of them, just Thompson and George. So, Rob, what you got planned, brother?
1: Just going to sit around and watch the grass grow a little bit, do some cooking. That's pretty much it. Hey, and watch a little soccer on Monday night.
0: Yeah, USA.
1: Yeah, against Belgium.
0: Final 16.
1: Did you realize that soccer, these kids, when they get hit, get injured, they fall down and flop around on the field.
0: The flop.
1: I mean, they lay there like they're injured.
0: Yeah,
1: I mean,
0: it's a flop.
1: It's the biggest joke.
0: Yeah, it'll be okay, Rob.
1: It is a big joke.
0: Well, folks, as always, we appreciate y'all listening. Happy 4th of July.
1: Happy 4th.
0: Everybody be safe. Shoot those fireworks. Go out there to SIP out there on Bond Road. See Kenny and the staff.
1: Do it.
0: They'll fix you up. Cast a Blast Outdoors. 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Everybody have a great weekend.

0: Jaylen Brown with the flush. A savage slam from Brown. 5 seconds to go in the third.
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2: Is that the peak, maybe? Mike Green on ESPN, Game 3 of the 2024 NBA Finals. Jaylen Brown, Celtics, no longer in Philly now after a wild trade and just a crazy week that it's been in Boston. Who better to talk to about the Celtics than the guy who covers them for Sports Illustrated, also Locked On Celtics. John Corrales joins us here on Westwood One Sports. Chris Mack alongside PJ Glasser here on BetMGM Game Day. Look at the view behind the man. He's out there in Newport, Rhode Island. That's America on a 4th of July weekend, John. How are you?
3: Yeah, I'm doing great. How you guys doing?
2: We're good. We're good. I want to start with this because after everything that happened with Brown being traded to the Sixers, the thing that struck me the most about his reaction to it was Thursday night when he did his Twitch stream, and he said, he mentioned Brad Stevens, and he said, yeah, you know, there were some parts of the communication from Brad Stevens that I wish could have been better, but I think there's more to it, I think was the exact phrase he used, talking about what's going on in the Celtics organization right now. This from afar, as someone who is not a Celtics fan, but has watched the Celtics be a part of every single postseason in a major way for the last decade or so, this does not feel like the way the Celtics usually act. What is going on with the Celtics this offseason?
3: Yeah, that is the million-dollar question here. And we're going to talk to Brad and Bill Chisholm tomorrow

0: Thank you, Tim Quinn.
1: Another beautiful rendition of the national anthem, and we are ready to go in this series finale on a Sunday in Birmingham. Biscuits looking to salvage a series split. They took the series opener back on Tuesday of this six-game set, and then they dropped three in a row. And last night, pulled off a win. It looked a little bit meek there for a moment in the bottom of the ninth, but the Biscuits pulled through with Jacob Gamatz picking up the save. This is a rematch of that series opener back on Tuesday. Gabe Davis is on the mound. We'll talk more about the right-hander who stands at 6'9". In the bottom of the inning, we'll see Jackson Baumeister for the Biscuits. He was the winning pitcher back on Tuesday, whereas Davis was the losing pitcher in that 12-5 Biscuits win over the Barons. Let's meet this Biscuits order that will start things off in the top of the first inning. It's the left fielder, Austin O'Byrne, who has two leadoff home runs so far this week. Cade Bodine, the catcher, follows in the two spot. Theo Gillen, the Rays' number one prospect, is in center field batting third. In the cleanup spot, Will Simpson over at first base after homering twice last night. Xavier Isaac is the DH and bats fifth. Emilian Petrie, the second baseman, bats sixth. In the seventh spot is the third baseman, Braden Taylor. Matt Corbath roams in right field. He'll bat eighth. And Gregory Barrios rounds things out as the shortstop. The Biscuits generally managed by Kevin Bulls. This is his final day off. He'll have tomorrow off, as everyone does across the Southern League. Bullsy will rejoin the club as the manager on Tuesday in Pensacola. But for one last time here this year, Ronnie Richardson is the manager currently. Again, for Montgomery, it is O'Byrne, Bodine, Gillen, Simpson, Isaac, Petrie, Taylor, Horvath, and Barrios. All against Gabe Davis, the 22-year-old from Midwest City, Oklahoma, product of the Cowboys of Oklahoma State. He's looking for a much better outing, and he has struggled in his first six AA starts, 0-4 with an 11.25 ERA. We'll meet this defense momentarily behind Gabe Davis, and then we will run through that order for the Birmingham Barons in the bottom of the inning when Jackson Baumeister toes the rubber for the first time. Well, Gabe Davis, he's 6'9", 235-pounder. Fastball, slider, and changeup. He stands in. He's ready to go. Well, O'Byrne took him deep on the fourth pitch that he saw out of his right hand back on Tuesday. That was the beginning of Austin O'Byrne's return here to Montgomery, at least with the Biscuits, not in Montgomery, but here in Birmingham. Pitch rides up top. We are underway, 3 minutes tardy at 2:08. The Biscuits 39-41 overall and 4-7 in the second half after their win last night. That second half mark matches the Barons, 4-7. They're 30-50 overall. Righty deals home, and the lefty in the batter's box takes just outside for a ball. O'Byrne in the driver's seat, two balls and no strikes. Biscuits trying to salvage a series split here on the road. Davis deals. There's a called strike, and it's two balls and a strike. Well, funny enough, O'Byrne has two leadoff homers this week. Both of them have come on the fourth pitch of the opening at-bat. Now, this is about to be the fourth. We'll see if O'Byrne can repeat some history. He's up to nine long balls on the air and hitting .321. Here is that fourth pitch. O'Byrne takes it. It's above the zone and 3-1. Still an advantageous count, but maybe O'Byrne doesn't have the power boost on a 3-1 pitch that he does supposedly on just the fourth pitch of an at-bat. At least that's what we've seen this week. Right-hander peering over his dark glove, working out of that camo uniform. Here's the 3-1. Big swing from O'Byrne, and he came up empty on a fastball right at the top of the zone. 95 miles an hour on the fastball for Gabe Davis. Right-hander readies. 3-2 the count. Here's the payoff. O'Byrne swings and misses, and Davis gets his revenge to open this one. O'Byrne strikes out, and there is one away. Well, for Davis, he gave up the leadoff homer as part of a one-run first inning back on Tuesday, and then things unraveled in the second. He gave up four runs and ultimately was chased after allowing a total of seven runs over two and a third. Here's Caden Bodine from the left side, and he goes after the first pitch, sends a liner off the top of the third baseman, Caleb Bonnemer's glove, and down into left field. Bodine chugging up to second. He'll get there standing up. It's an extra base hit for Caden Bodine, who has been utterly dominant, hitting with the bases empty this year. That's rising up, 429 average, and climbing with that hit when batting with nobody aboard the base pass. Well, let's quickly start to meet this defense. That was Caleb Bonnemer that had to go off the tip of his glove, and not his fault whatsoever. Needed a little bit more vertical to get up there and grab the liner. Colby Shelton completes the left side of the infield as the shortstop, as Gabe Davis comes set, looks to second, and deals home to Theo Gillen, who watches a called strike on that outer edge. Right side of the diamond, Brendan Dixon is at second base. Anthony DiPino is the first baseman. Brett McGill does the catching. The outfield from left to right, Boston Smith in left, Jacob Burke in center, and Samuel Zavala is in right field. One gone, runner at second, and the 0-1 pitch is a slider that dips downstairs, been outside, away from the lefty. We were poking fun, and not at their expense, but just laughing at how many left-handed batters the Biloxi Shuckers had. And that was last week at home. Pitch home. Gillen swings and misses, and the lefty falls behind, 1-2. Now, the Biscuits have kind of turned into that similar look, especially today. They've got O'Verne, Bodine, and Gillen, all of them hitting from the left side. Will Simpson will hit righty, and then we go three straight lefties again in Isaac Petrie and Taylor before the card finishes with Horvath and Barrios, both right-handed hitters. 1-2 pitch. Swing and a miss. Gillen's gone on strikes. That's the second punch-out already for Gabe Davis. Both of his outs have come via swinging strikeouts. This is already better than what he had begun with back on Tuesday. Biscuits in that game manufactured 12 runs on a total of 13 hits. They also worked 11 walks, and that came against six different arms, started by Gabe Davis, who lasted longer than anybody else at 2 1/3 as the starter. Here's a drive into left center field, but it's playable for Jacob Burke. Simpson coming off of a big day last night. Two-homer performance, but this time got it in on his hands and sent a flare out to left center field. It's a fly out to center. Biscuits get a one-out double from Caden Bodine, but it goes for no runs. We go bottom one. Still no score. Barron's coming up for the first time when we come back on Jock 740.
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1: Jackson Ballmeister is back on the mound for the second time this week. You hear the chop going. He's a former Florida State Seminole. Native of Jacksonville picked up win number 3 earlier this week, and he's ready to go. So let's quickly start running through this Barron's order. Starts at the top of the card with the center fielder Jacob Burke. Alec Briley, the DH, follows in suit. Caleb Bonnemer bats third. He's the third baseman. Anthony DiPino is back in the cleanup spot, as he's been all week. He's the first baseman. In left field is Boston Smith, batting fifth. And the sixth spot is the catcher, Grant McGill. Bottom third of the card, the shortstop, Colby Shelton. The second baseman, Brendan Dixon. And the right fielder, Samuel Zavala. We'll run quickly back through that in just a moment after the first pitch from Baumeister. It's on its way, and it misses wide. Again for the Barons, Burke, Briley, Bonnemer, DiPino, Smith, McGill, Shelton, Dixon, and Zavala. Baumeister, the Rays 30th-ranked prospect, coming off of one of his better starts on Tuesday. And he just misses beneath the zone here. This is the same three-man crew. Tatum Littleton calls the balls and strikes currently. He's helped out up the first baseline by the crew chief, Brandon Tipton. And over down the third baseline is Trevor Patience. Sun shining down on this Sunday afternoon. And there's a called strike on the inner edge with a fastball at 92. A Baumeister shined on Tuesday. Jackson went 5 1-run innings, and that one run he allowed was on a homer. Went off the fourth inning and was Anthony DePino. Here's a liner foul that just drifts out of play down that left field line. Baumeister had a pretty solid June. He went 2-1 with a 4.13 ERA across five total starts. Where he really shined was in the strikeout department. He's got another opportunity here in a 2-2 count. He rocks home, and he picks up in July right where he left off in June. He strikes out Jacob Burke to open up this bottom of the first inning. And before we talk any more about those strikeout numbers for Jackson Baumeister, why don't we meet the defense behind him? And if he continues on this pace, and his June pace, he may not need them all that much. Out in left field is Austin O'Vern. Theo Gillins in straightaway center, and Matt Corvath is in right. Here's the lefty, Alec Briley, who sends one foul out of play on the left side, and it's, again, nothing in one. On the infield, Braden Taylor mans the hot corner at third. Gregory Barrios is the shortstop. Emilian Petrie is at second. Over at first, Will Simpson. And doing the catching today, Caden Bodine. Right-hander deals out of the windup. And again, a foul ball looped down the left field line, twisting onto the berm. Grass berm just beyond the third base dugout. There are two sections of seating before it turns into a berm. And that runs all the way down to the outfield wall in left field. Last night it was occupied by tons of young fans just playing catch, playing some games on the fourth. Pitch misses up and away. There is one youngin over there. Wasn't hanging out on that grass berm, but saw the opportunity to grab himself a baseball that had landed on the berm. Decided to hop out of the seat, climb the concrete wall, and race over there to pick it up. A happy youngster today. 1-2 pitch. Is lofted off the top of the netting behind home plate, and it stays 1-2. Now, Alec Briley has 16 hits already in the second half. That's the second most in the Southern League. And in the same vein, he has, in that span, 15 strikeouts, which is tied for the second most. So it's been boom or bust for the designated hitter. He's behind in the count, 1-2. Baumeister deals, and again a liner foul up that third base line. This one clanks off the netting and comes to a rest on the warning track where Braden Taylor will have to go pick it up. Big 4th of July crowd last night. Not as big of an attendance here this afternoon. I'm sure some people feeling the exhaustion of all that goes in. Well, they're coming out to the ballpark and sitting through the heat late night. Or maybe you hosted your own party and indulged in some good food and drinks. Breaking ball is just above the zone. Baumeister had hopped off the hill. He thought that was strike three, and he's got a pretty good case that it did catch the top of the zone. Instead of a strikeout, it's 2-2. Here's the pitch. And again, lofted in the air left side. Briley has just beaten and battered the netting down the left field line, and now the seats on that left side. Young fans trying to find a souvenir. There's now three looking for this one as it rolled underneath the empty seats down the line. They can't find the baseball. Right-hander deals, 2-2. Swing and a foul tip hung on by Caden Bodine, and it's back-to-back strikeouts for Jackson Baumeister to open start number 13 of his season. How about that? Well, we talked about the strikeouts for Baumeister. In June, 24 innings for him. He had 31 strikeouts. You look at the strikeout totals, he had 5 the other night, and he's gotten to 5 in 5 of his last 6 games. And in 4 of those 6, he's gotten to 7. This one lofted back behind the plate over our heads. Just to the third base side of our vantage point here behind home plate. Baumeister's month went 7 strikeouts, then 9, then 7, then a monthly low 3 across his shortest outing of 2 2/3, and then he had 5 across 5 innings last time out. So head 0-1, kicks home, make it 0-2. He's hunting a 3-strikeout opening inning. Caleb Bonnemer had a night to remember last night in the loss for the Barons. He homered twice, marking his first double-A multi-homer game. 0-2 pitch is wide of the zone. Went with a fastball. And Bonnemer started the hands, but was able to hold up. It's 1-2. Bonnemer, 5 hits in 5 games this week. 3 of those came last night, including his 2 extra base hits, both homers. Right-hander steps back. Here's his 1-2. It's a bit up and in.

0: inside, and the count has run full. 3 balls and 2 strikes. He actually gave up a home run. And each of his first 5 starts, then he went 3 straight after his stint on the injured list that spanned from an April 30th start all the way until May 24th. He came off the IL, and since he has not allowed more than 1 home run in a game, and in total has given up 3 in that span. And this time he's going to work a walk against Caleb Bonimer. So he was battling with him and ultimately just couldn't get him to chase. Baumeister is seeing his pitch count elevate just a little bit, which isn't exactly what you want when you think about your opening inning and start number 2 of the week. Biscuits usually keep that pitch count pretty low in starters' 2nd tries. There's a pop-up back behind the plate that carries over and off the top of the press box. 0-1 the count on Anthony DePino. DePino back on Tuesday against Baumeister. Saw him twice. He walked once. He homered the other time. This time he watches up above the zone, and that evens the count at 1-1. Biscuits needed 3 arms back on Tuesday. Baumeister gave up a run across 5 innings. Roa Garcia gave up 1 across 2 innings, and then Hayden Snellsire allowed 3 late in the contest across his 2 frames. A big swing and a miss by DePino, and he falls behind 1-2. The Biscuits have the lone hit of the game so far. It came on a double by Caden Bodine in the top of this inning. He was then stranded at 2nd base. Baumeister ahead in the count, 1-2. He did issue a 2-out walk. Caleb Bonimer parked over at first. Out of the stretch, Baumeister deals home. It's a called strike 3, and he does strike out the side. He did issue a walk, but it stranded over at first. Baumeister with 3 punch-outs in his opening inning. He did it on just over 20 pitches, but it's no runs on no hits, no errors, 1 left aboard, and we carry a scoreless game through the top of the 2nd inning. Biscuits coming up when we come back on Jock 740.
1: Every day, families place their trust in nursing homes, believing their loved ones will be safe, cared for, and treated with dignity. But when that trust is violated through neglect, abuse, or medical errors, the consequences can be devastating. 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
0: The righty Gabe Davis is back to the mound, and here is Xavier Isaac, who, when Davis is ready, is set to stand in. And catcher Grant McGill just threw both arms out, ready to say, I'm coming down to 2nd base with this throw, and we're ready to go in the top of the 2nd. Xavier Isaac has had an interesting season. Right now he's hitting .225. He has 14 homers, which for the most part led the Biscuits all year long up until last night when Will Simpson tied him and then took the lead in the home run department with his 14th and 15th last night in a 2-homer game. Well, Isaac had a month of April where he hit .237. And he hit 6 homers. He followed that up with a really good month of May. He was one of the best players in the league. Pitch home to him, and he's out in front, waves and misses. And after that month of May, you started to hear some conversation, some discourse online saying, I think this guy's ready for Triple-A. Why don't we send him up now? 0-1 pitch. And he hits it high in the air. Fading away into foul ground on the left field line. And the third baseman, Caleb Bonimer, is there to glove it. And medium depth left in foul territory. So Isaac is out. Well, the main...

0: issue or argument against Isaac being promoted was the fact that he had a lot of swing and miss. And he's helped out a little bit, but he's struggling overall right now. In May, he hit 272 with six homers. Is now in from the left side is Emilian Petrie. First pitch to him is up and away. And Isaac matched his April home run total in May with six homers, but he raised the average almost 40 points. 272 average in May. Not as good in June. Only two homers and a 187 batting average. Pitch home is in there, called a strike. So in July, hopefully for him, turning over a new leaf. He has one hit now in his first three games, this being his fourth. So he's 1-for-13 to start the month. 1-1 pitch. Petrie dribbles it out towards second. Brendan Dixon has it sized up. He flips on to first in time. It's a ground out to second base. Emilian Petrie got off to a little bit of a slow start with the Biscuits. He has since been one of the best hitters in this entire league. And when I say slow start, I mean he had a couple of hits in his debut and then won a couple of games without a hit. And now since, he has been ultra dominant against the Southern League pitchers. Here is Braden Taylor, another lefty, snaps this streak of three straight left-handed bats. First pitch to him, just drifts outside. Taylor has reached in 14 of his last 15. He's reached safely in four consecutive games, including picking up a hit last night. It's 4 out of 15 overall this week. 1-0 pitch to him. Just misses wide. He's in control, 2 balls and no strikes. And Braden Taylor in the second half leads the Biscuits and walks this year. Not this year, but in the second half. Taylor has worked 14 so far in the second half, this being game number 12 overall in the second half of the slate. Taylor trying to stretch out to 15. He's up 3 balls and no strikes. It's Gabe Davis, former Oklahoma State product, fifth-round pick in 2025. Righty deals and misses up and away. It's a four-pitch walk to Braden Taylor. So the Biscuits do have a base runner with two outs here in the top of the second inning. Braden Taylor has now reached in five straight. And here comes Mac Horvat. Now Mac, in talking with him, has said that he generally starts slow and over the course of a season. And he said this year was one of his better starts. Pitch home. It was a called strike. And he said that even dated back to his time in college. Just felt like in the beginning of years, it took him a minute to adjust and be able to pick up the ball well. And even once he started recognizing pitches, different story to put the bat on the ball and end up with some big hits. Well, he figured it out pretty much every year he has. This year he got off to a little bit of a hotter start than he was traditionally used to. April, he hit 270. That has dipped in every month since, though. Trying to get back on track. He's a 236 hitter at the moment. Pitch home, and he hits it high in the air down the left field line. Twisting into foul territory, Boston Smith. Just one step in foul ground. The left fielder is there to glove it. So the Biscuits go quietly in the second. They get a two-out walk from Braden Taylor, but a foul out, two of them actually, and a ground out to second base and the inning. We turn the card. Bottom two coming up next. Still no score for Birmingham on Jock 740.
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0: Jackson Baumeister is ready for the bottom of the second inning. He struck out three in the opening frame. He did issue one walk. One strikeout, two-out walk, and then another strikeout. So it'll start with a 5, 6, and 7 here in this second inning. And for Baumeister, he's hoping to just face those three. It is Boston Smith, Grant McGill, and Colby Shelton. Lefty, righty, lefty against the right-handed former second-round pick by the Orioles out of Florida State in Jackson Baumeister. Baumeister lowered his ERA to below 5 with his 5 one-run innings back on Tuesday. And it's come down just a little bit more after a scoreless first. First pitch on the way to the lefty, Boston Smith, is called a strike. Meister on the mound for the 13th time. There's a called strike on that outside edge with a changeup, and it's 0-2. Now for Baumeister, the Rays 30th-ranked prospect in those previous 12 starts. Biscuits are an even 6-6. 0-2 pitch. Misses up and away. It's a ball and two strikes, but they fared much better lately. Baumeister has earned a decision in 3 consecutive outings. 2 of them have been wins. Biscuits have backed him with a ton of offense lately. In each of those 3 games, they've scored at least 7 runs. 1-2 pitch is down in the dirt. Bodine watched it hop in front of the plate and smacked him in the face. 2 balls and 2 strikes. Home plate umpire Tatum Littleton buys him an extra second to collect himself. Biscuits won back at Rocket City on the 18th of June, 12-3. Baumeister was the winner and turned in his second quality start, 6 3-run innings. Baumeister had a short outing and his lone loss. Here's a chopper over towards second base. Petrie's got it. Simpson has to hustle back to the bag. And Emilian Petrie, the second baseman, underhand flips. And there's the first ball put in play against Baumeister. It's a ground out to second to open up the bottom of the second. Here's the righty, Grant McGill, who does the catching. McGill, in 2 games this week, has 1 hit. He's 1-for-5. Biscuits will play him on the infield to pull. They shift over, each of them stepping to their right. Taylor hugging the line at third. There's a called strike at the top of the zone. Will Simpson over at first base is shadowed towards second base. There's a big gap down that first base line. The outfield actually shifts the opposite way just a little bit. There's a swing and a miss. And it's 0-2. The Biscuits, as do most teams, have a printout of essentially it is just a card. And it is programmed for starters and then just generic relievers. It's not scripted out. Okay, this person's going to be pitching. There's not enough room for that. 0-2. Is popped up, foul out of play on the right side. So basically it's a card that's about the size of your palm of your hand. And it's laminated and it has the entire batting order for the opposing team. And it tells the position players where they're supposed to be located. 0-2 pitch, swing and a miss. He's got his 4th. Baumeister fans McGill. He's up to 4 and has 2 gone here in the second inning. He's got his best stuff today, that's for sure. Colby Shelton will dig in. But there are position-specific cards. So say that Braden Taylor in this game ultimately slides over to shortstop and Gregory Barrios exits the ballgame. Well, then Barrios will hand his shortstop card off to Taylor, and Taylor will hand his third baseman's card. And right on cue, Braden Taylor's got a one-hopper. He's got it at third, delivers across the diamond in time. We'll talk a little bit more about that card here in just a moment. When we come back after this 1-2-3, bottom of the second inning, we head to the top of the third. Still no score on this Sunday in Birmingham.
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0: Jackson Baumeister is through two scoreless, as is Gabe Davis. Biscuits have had a base runner in each of their first two trips against Davis. Now he has faced four in each of the first two innings, so he will see the 9-1 and 2 batters. Barrios, O'Byrne, and Bodine. Righty, lefty, switch hitter that will bat lefty should this right-hander Gabe Davis still be on the mound. And all signs point to that. Davis 24 pitches to get through the first two innings. Well, we were talking about that defensive alignment card. So if you're ever sitting at the ballpark or watching on TV and you see a shot of a guy taking off his hat and looking into his hat, it's generally what that is. There's nothing that says guys have to keep it in their hat. They can put it in their back pocket. They can tuck it into their belt. They can put it wherever they want it. But guys generally elect to put it in their ball cap. And what it is it's that defensive alignment card that is batter-specific. Right-hander deals home, and the first pitch to Barrios is bounced up the middle. It's off Davis's glove and deflects to the second baseman, Dixon. He's able to react to it, pick it up, and deliver on to first. And Gregory Barrios is out on a ground ball that goes 1-4-3. Off the pitcher's glove and over to second, and then over to first. Here's the top of the card, Austin O'Byrne for the second time. Davis struck him out last time up. And so that card will just say a player's name. So right now, the outfielders were looking at it for Austin O'Byrne, and at least the way that the Biscuits do things. The right-hander deals home. O'Byrne is a left-handed batter. He watches a pitch inside. And so a lot of that is going to be shifting him more to the pull side, more than likely. And so if you're the center fielder, you look at the card and look at what it says. Here's the 1-0 pitch. O'Byrne swings and misses, and it's 1-1. And it'll read something like this. It'll say, O'Byrne. The Biscuits will give a speed grade on that card, just to be noteful of how quick a guy is. And then it would say something like L6I2. There's a pop-up out of play on the left side. That would be a pretty aggressive pull side shift for him, because the L indicates taking 6 steps to your left, and the I would indicate 2 steps in. And that's not by any means the actual scouting report on Austin O'Byrne, just making that up. And then the next batter, it might be R4B1. 1-2 is outside, and it's 2 balls and 2 strikes, and that would mean you would be right. Right 4, back 1. So it's just something that every guy has, and just because it is, you know, right 4 and back 1 for the center fielder, it's going to be completely different for the other players. Here's a high drive to right center field. Retreating goes Berkey's back. It's off the top of the wall. O'Byrne cruising into second base. He's thinking 3. Burke's throw will 2-hop in. O'Byrne thinks it's gone, and the home plate umpire is now saying it's gone. It looked like it was off the top of the wall. Maybe, just maybe, it hit the bar up above the wall. They say home run, and O'Vern knew better than anybody else. Ronnie Richardson, his manager and third base coach, was pointing at the third base bag as the throw skipped into third. Well, instead, it's Austin O'Vern's third long ball of the week. He was cruising around second and wasn't informed it was a homer until he got to third, and not everybody knew it was a home run. Here's Caden Bodine, who doubled his last time up. So O'Vern has his third of the week, and he has now delivered an extra base hit in five straight games. Here's the 0-1 to the catcher, Bodine. The lefty takes just beneath the zone and evens the count at 1-1. Well, Austin O'Vern started the scoring back on Tuesday with a solo homer against Gabe Davis. That was as the leadoff hitter. In the first inning, 1-1 pitch. Bodine drills one up in the air, deep to left center field. Burke and Smith converging, and it's Jacob Burke in the alleyway who cruises underneath it and makes the play. Well, there are two away. So this game starts the same way in terms of scoring as it did back on Tuesday, but we did it a couple innings later. O'Vern with a solo homer to get it started with one out in the third. Now there's two outs in the third, and Theo Gillen climbs in from the left side as his left foot in the back of that batter's box. Watches the first pitch called a strike. He went down swinging in his first trip. Just wide of the zone, and it's 1-1. There's a foul ball back, and it's 1-2 on Theo Gillen, Rays' number one prospect.

0: Right-hander peering over is Dark Love. 1-2 pitch on the way. Gillen drills it foul up in the air, out of play on the left side. Pitch home, and Gillen swings and misses. He strikes out for the second time. That's the third punch out for Gabe Davis. But the Biscuits do get on the board on a one-out solo homer from Austin O'Byrne, his 10th of the year. It's one run on the one hit, no errors, and nobody left aboard. 1-0 Biscuits, bottom of the third up next.
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0: Jackson Baumeister is back to the mound. He's got himself a 1-0 advantage to the bottom of the third inning. He's faced one over the minimum and struck out four through the first two frames. Struck out the side in the first, featuring a two-out walk. 1-2-3 with a pair of ground balls and a strikeout in the second. Here is the 8-9-1 batters. It starts with Brendan Dixon. First pitch, Dixon takes a call strike. A right-handed hitter, hitting 174 on the year. He's got a couple of homers. Dixon, this is his 17th game in Double-A with the Barons this season. And he watches downstairs for a ball. Right-hander readies. Out of the windup, twists home. Here's the 1-1 pitch. It's popped up on the infield. A million Petrie behind the second base bag. The second baseman dancing underneath it. And with both feet on the infield dirt, is there to glove the initial out of the bottom of the third. So pop out to second, and Samuel Zavala will step in. Zavala has been pretty productive this week. 4-for-12. There's a swing and a miss. Zavala has an extra base hit in back-to-back games, and he's playing in his team-leading 71st game of the year with the Barons. In the ninth spot of the card yet again, he watches a called strike, and he's behind nothing and two. Check swing on a pitch down in the dirt. They check the appeal down the third baseline. Trevor Patience said he didn't go, so it's 1-2. Swing and a miss. Baumeister has his fifth. Gotten Zavala to chase. The fastball at 95, out away from the lefty. And that is five strikeouts They're 2 2/3 for Jackson Baumeister. He's made it to 5 strikeouts now in 5 out of his last 6 starts. Pitch home, and it just stayed inside. This is the leadoff man, Jacob Burke, who started the bottom of the first with a strikeout. Alec Briley, who had a long battle against Baumeister, but ultimately struck out as well, stands on deck. There's a call on strike. Swing and a miss. A 1-2 advantage for Jackson Baumeister now. The infield playing the right-handed Burke to pull. Burke has had a really productive season. He's hitting .280 even at the moment. He's got 4 homers. He has one of those homers this week. He has a total of 3 hits, and he drives this one into the alleyway. Gillen is racing over into the gap on the run, reaches above his gold ball cap, and snares it out of the air. A line drive out to left center field. It's another 1-2-3 inning with a strikeout for Jackson Baumeister. He's got 5 punch-outs through 3 hitless innings. We turn the card. Top of the 4th up next. Biscuits leading 1-0 over the Barons on this Sunday.
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0: The right-handed Gabe Davis is back on the mound. He's been pretty sharp. The one mistake he's given up was a home run ball to Austin Over, and he's given up a base runner so far in every inning, facing 4 in each of the first 3 innings, and Will Simpson will climb in from the right side. First pitch on Will is called a strike on that inside edge. 0-1. Simpson batting .247 now. Flew out to center field in his first trip. He's 5 out of 13 this week. He's done a lot of damage with those 5 hits. And he sends one in the air, right side, twisting its way into the seats. Will has 4 extra base hits on the week, playing in his 5th game. It's been interesting to see how Ronnie Richardson has balanced his week as the manager in terms of making these lineups. The Biscuits don't have a player that is going to start all 6 games on the week. That is not the case for Birmingham. So swing and a miss by Simpson. Got him to chase a slider down and away. And it's back-to-back punch-outs for Gabe Davis, and he has the first out of the 4th inning on his 4th strikeout. Both of these starters picking up strikeouts left and right. Davis only had 2 back on Tuesday. He has now gone well beyond what he did on Tuesday, and he's doubled up his strikeout total. He's up to 4, still only at 41 pitches. Here's Xavier Isaac, who fouled out down that left field line in his first trip. This time he's out in front of a first pitch slider and chased downstairs. There's a swing and a miss. Isaac down, nothing in two. Pitch home. Isaac lays off. Started the swing, and they do agree that he was able to hold up. One and two the count. One gone. One nothing game in the top of the fourth inning here in this series finale Sunday. Big hole down the third baseline. Isaac being played to pull. He does pull, and he pulls it just far enough that it's a foul ball. They have got him aggressively played to pull on the infield. Third baseman Caleb Bonnemer is essentially the shortstop right now. Isaac, granted it's a two-strike count now, could lay down a bunt. If he could push it beyond third base, outside the reach of the third baseman Bonnemer, it's a double. Pitch home. This time he takes that one right at the bottom of the zone, and Davis frustrated that it wasn't called a strike, and he is probably right. According to our data, it was a strike at the bottom of the zone, so Xavier Isaac catches a break on a changeup right at the knees. 2-2 the count. Right-hander back to work. Out of the windup, he twists home and is 2-2. Results in the same thing. A swing and a miss. Isaac has gone on strikes. That's three in a row for Davis, dating back to the end of the third inning. He now has five, matching Jackson Baumeister. Here's Emilian Petrie. Pitch home, and that misses inside. Emilian Petrie has been one of the league's best in the second half in all sorts of categories. He's going to roll this one to second base for the second time. Dixon hurrying, and it's second baseman crime. Pair of strikeouts and a soft ground out to second base. It's a 1-2-3 inning for Gabe Davis. He's been effective, but he's got a 1-0 deficit. As we turn the card over, Biscuits 1 and the Barons nothing. Bottom of the fourth up next on Jock 740.
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0: Back at Regents Field, Luke Maley with you here on this Sunday afternoon in Birmingham. Happy you are with us. Happy you're feeling good after a fun 4th of July celebration last night. The Biscuits had a lot of fun here at the Diamond. 7-6, the final score of that one, and they sent a few long balls out of the yard. Will Simpson had a couple. Austin O'Vern had one, and just talking about it, O'Vern now has an extra base hit in 5 consecutive games. All 5 games since returning from his rehab stint in the Complex League. Just almost a month before starting that rehab. Here's the first pitch from Jackson Baumeister, and the left-handed Alec Briley waves and misses. Briley has had himself a big week, hitting right around 400. 9-for-23 this week, and has put his name in the hat to be deemed the player of the week. Nobody in the league has more hits than him entering the day. He has 9. There are a couple others that are tied alongside him. Now, there's some guys with higher averages or higher OPSs, but in terms of hits, he's got a tie for the most. And this time he cuts through a 1-1 heater on that inner edge towards the upper third of the strike zone, 94. And Baumeister again ahead, 1-2. He has been excellent so far in this one. Former Florida State Seminole, working from the middle of the slab, has both toes pointed forward. He's rocking the red, white, and blue cleats today. Red toes on him. Pitch home. Wave and a miss. Got him with a breaking ball. And that's number 6 for Jackson Baumeister. He has at least one in every inning so far. He had 3 in the first, 1 in the second, 1 in the third, now has 1 to start off the fourth. Well, there's 1 away in the bottom of this fourth inning. Biscuits have the advantage, 1-0, thanks to O'Vern's 10th home run of the year. In steps the righty, number 1 White Sox prospect, Caleb Bonomer. Pitch home to him is just inside. Bonomer hopped out of the way, but it was just about a half baseball inside on the right-handed hitter. Bonomer walked and serves as the only base runner so far against Jackson Baumeister. Steps back, kicks high, and his pitch home. Misses inside. Bonomer coming off of a 3-hit performance last night. Bonomer worked a leadoff walk back on Tuesday against Jackson Baumeister and grounded into a double play in his other trip up against him. Pitch home. This one hit high in the air. Playable out in left field. O'Vern shading the sun away. Looked like he had trouble finding it for a moment, but handles it with relative ease, and his red glove reaches up into the blue skies to haul in out number 2 of the inning. Here's Anthony DePino. Fly out to left. DePino struck out looking against Baumeister in his first trip. When you look at the strikeout totals this year, Baumeister's season high came on the 12th of June. That was back at Davos Park in Montgomery against the Knoxville Smokies. He had 9 of them across 5 2/3. Pitch home to DePino. Rides just above the zone with a first pitch curveball. 1-0. His career high is 11. He did that in 2024. Baumeister cruising just above 50 pitches. Here's his offering home. It's on the outer edge, called a strike. Ties things in 1-1. Right-hander out of the windup. Tan glove at his belt, kicks home. And gets a spinner foul towards the backstop. And he hops ahead 1-2. Grab himself a new baseball from the home plate umpire, Tatum Littleton. And he's going to grab some rosin on the back of the mound. Bounces it once off of the back of his hand. Slams it down on the dirt behind that circle on top of the hill. Now peering in, gets the sign from Bodine, who grabs a little dirt with his right hand. Shows a big target. Here's the 1-2. Breaking ball, got him swinging. Curveball that he slings over for a strike, and that is strikeout number 7. It's 2 more strikeouts as part of a 1-2-3, bottom of the fourth inning. We turn the card, we head to the fifth. Biscuits 1, Aaron's nothing on Jock 740.
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0: Jackson Baumeister has been excellent. And really, Gabe Davis has been about as clean as possible, but his day is over. Davis went 49 pitches, and with those 49 pitches, crossed four innings, one run, and came on a homer. He gave up a total of two hits. He walked one, and he struck out five, and he turns the ball over to a left-handed reliever, donning the number 35 for the second time this week. This is Liam Paddock. Paddock, the lefty, comes on to face the final of these three consecutive lefties. Braden Taylor into the left-handed box. Matt Corvath and Gregory Barrios complete the second trip around for the Biscuits here in the inning. First pitch misses up and in. Taylor has now seen five pitches. Not one of them have been inside the zone. They've come from two different arms. It was the lone walk that Gabe Davis issued at his seventh start with the Barons. Pitch home is in there, called a strike. And Davis has kept his pitch count low all year long, and that is by design. This is his first season of professional baseball. He was drafted last year out of Oklahoma State. Lefty deals home, and the 1-1 drifts wide. Two balls and a strike. Advantage for Taylor over the lefty Paddock. And that is because the White Sox do not allow guys, pitchers, American-born pitchers to be exact, both high school and college arms, to pitch in the year they're drafted. Pitch home, misses inside. And Taylor has a 3-1 advantage now. Well, actually, the most that Davis has thrown in his start was back on Tuesday in the series opener. He went 71, and so in his second start of the week, he only goes 49. Liam Paddock with a 3-1, fits it over the heart of the plate, called a strike with a slider at 3-1, and it's now a full count of three balls and two strikes. Well, Braden Taylor's been one of the Biscuits' best, not only in this second half, but all the way back since his 24th birthday at the end of May. And this time he's gone with a half-hearted swing on a slider that just ran off the plate and likely would have been ball four, but Taylor chased. Paddock strikes out his first. That's the sixth strikeout for this Biscuits offense and the first belonging to the new lefty. Liam Paddock is 22 years old. He's from Oregon City, Oregon. The lefty fits one across the heart of the plate with a breaking ball, called a strike on Matt Corvath, who fouled out down the left field line in his first trip. Paddock was a 2024 White Sox pick in the 18th round. It's a swing and a miss by Mack, and it's nothing in two. Went to a heater in the upper third of the zone there. Paddock played at Gonzaga and then was drafted in the 18th round by the White Sox. It's been used this year as both a starter and a reliever. Deals home. This one flared down the right field line, sinking quickly and drifting into foul territory. Trickles its way up near the tarp. The right fielder, Samuel Zavala, is there to pick it up. He'll toss it over the netting and into the crowd to a young fan. Reached over into the row in front of him, made a nice basket-style catch, and now he's basking in the glory as both arms up in the air, saying, "Look at me." He made quite the play on the Zavala throw. It's still 0-2 on Matt Corvath, playing in his 70th game of the year. He's the first player for the Biscuits to reach 70 games. This one skips in. Horvath started the swing, but was certainly able to hold up, and he's worked the count to 1-2. Mack has a hit in back-to-back games, sitting right around 280 on the week, playing in five of the six games. 1-2 pitch to him. And he went fishing on a slider downstairs and strikes out. It's back-to-back strikeouts for the new reliever, the lefty Liam Paddock. Paddock drafted in 24. And we were just talking, starting pitching, relieving pitching, high school pitching, college pitching. It doesn't matter. If you are drafted by the White Sox, you are not pitching in your draft season. So he made his debut last year and spent the entire season out of the bullpen with single-A Kannapolis. Lefty twists home to Gregory Barrios, and the first pitch rides inside with a fastball at 91. So he began this year at High A Winston-Salem, and in 13 games, six of those were starts. He went 2-2 with a 5.36 ERA, and this is his fifth double-A outing now. So he just misses outside with a curveball. Barrios in the driver's seat at 2 balls and no strikes. Now, with each out, the ERA plummets for Paddock at this level. Started at a 10-8, and two outs later, it's at an even 9, as there's a chopper over to third. Bonnemer's got it. Chest-high strike across the diamond. It's a 1-2-3 inning of relief in the fifth for Leon Paddock. We turn the card. Home half of the fifth up next. Biscuits still clinging to a 1-0 lead, and Jackson Baumeister headed back to the mound when we return on Jock 7-4.
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0: Montgomery clings to a 1-0 advantage here on the road in Birmingham. And as Jackson Baumeister heads out to the mound. And

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0: of that rubber, set at his belt, working out of the windup after the two-out walk. Right-hander peers in, looking at Brendan Dixon. He lifts high, and his first pitch is called a strike at the top of the zone on that outer edge. Strikeout to open this fifth inning, and then Colby Shelton walked on four straight. Righty deals, and there's one flared back our way, just offset to the right side. Nothing in two of the count. Baumeister's got the advantage. He's looking for strikeout number 10. He's in a commanding 0-2 count. Biscuits have one run on two hits. It's zeros across the board for the Barons. They have two walks against Baumeister. He's trying to make it through the fifth inning and qualify for a win. Righty deals home. Breaking ball, cut through it. It's double-digit punchies for Jackson Baumeister. He's got 10 through 5 scoreless frames. We go to the sixth. 1-0 Biscuits over the Barons on Jock 740.
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6: Let's go.
0: Well, the lefty Liam Paddock is back to the mound. He came on in relief of Gabe Davis, who was really sharp, certainly turned in his best outing as a member of the Barons. And actually going four innings, marked the longest outing of his season, and rivaled his four innings of three-hit, three-strikeout baseball against Biloxi back on June 11th for his best start of the year as a member of the AA club. Here's Austin O'Vern to face the lefty Paddock for the first time. Swing and a miss, and it's 0-1. Liam Paddock struck out the first two that he faced in relief before a ground ball to third base ended that top of the fifth inning for the Biscuits. They lead 1-0 on two hits here in the top of the sixth. The one hit that scored a run just snuck out of the ballpark. That was Austin O'Vern's third homer of the week. He's looking to make it a 2-0 game. This time he squares to bunt. And they appeal down to third. They say he did not go. The former USC Trojan has been really, really sharp. Biscuits do have some action out of the bullpen in left center field. From the distance, it looks like McCollum loosening. And again, O'Vern squared the bunt. Again, they're going to appeal. And again, the answer is he did not square at it. Vern in control of the count here. Still just the one strike after back-to-back

0: We'll do again. He doubled in his first at-bat, flew out to center last time up, but he's getting his first look of the day against the lefty Paddock. And Bodine, a switch hitter, will flip after back-to-back lefty batting appearances his first two times. Will go as a righty and ground to shortstop. Shelton's got it, delivers high over to first. And on one pitch, Bodine is sat down. Ground out to go 6-3 on your scorecard. And Theo Gillen will come back up. Looking into the dugout, Jackson Baumeister is sitting in the dugout. Nothing looks like it screams he's done for the day. But with that said, there is some action in the pen for Montgomery. McCollum warming. Pitch is across the knees. Called a strike. Left-hander has the glove up near his left cheek. Now drops it to his belt, twists home, and the 0-1 just stayed wide on Theo Gillen, who's had a tough day so far, 0 for 2 with a couple of strikeouts. Gillen has reached in all 10 of his games since his promotion to Montgomery. Last homestand. There's a called strike on him, and it's 1-2. Lefty kicks home, and his 1-2 pitch is inside, almost hit Gillen. He stayed planted in the batter's box and watched it ruffle his jersey on the way past. Even the count at 2-2. Lefty on lefty matchup. Gillen awakes. Here's the pitch, and he breaks his bat on a one-hopper towards shortstop. Shelton's got to hurry. He fires on the run, just a half step ahead of Theo Gillen, and the biscuits are down in order for the second straight inning against the reliever Liam Paddock. It's a 1-2-3. Top of the sixth, we turn the car to the bottom of the sixth here from Birmingham on this Sunday.
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well, you hear that FSU fight song. Seminole is done. What a game it was for Jackson Baumeister in his second start of the week. Five hitless and scoreless frames with a season-high 10 punchouts. And Tommy McCollum takes over on the mound. The double fours in gold on the back of his powder blue top. And he starts things off with a called strike on Samuel Zavala. It's the 9-1 and two batters due up here in the bottom of the sixth. As McCollum misses down and evens the count at 1-1. Tommy works with that three-pitch mix that features arguably the best pitch that the Biscuits as a pitching staff have to offer in his splitter. And he misses up and away this time. McCollum at times has had some command issues, but when he lives in the zone, he's been mighty effective. McCollum this year has an 8.26 ERA. Right-hander twists home and misses up above the zone. He inherits a 1-0 advantage here in the bottom of the sixth inning.

0: McCollum 2-5 record-wise this year, and his 3-1 is slapped in the air deep to left. O'Vern retreating. He's back to the track, and he's there to track it down. A deep line out to left field.
1: Center fielder Jacob Burton.
0: And Tommy McCollum officially in the book. Baumeister, 5 innings, no hits, no runs, 2 walks, and he struck out 10, which is a season high. And he did so on 70 pitches. Second start of the week. If it had been his first, he's likely still on the mound right now. Pitch home. Spins inside. It's about health. Right-hander deals home. Swing and a miss. Got him to chase up and in on a 1-0 fastball at 95. High and tight, and Burke, leadoff man with one gone, and the base is empty here in the sixth, is even in the count at 1-1. Right-hander deals home. This one in on the hand, sent foul out on the right side up in the air. Falls down into the lower seating bowl up that first base line, and the advantage now belongs to McCollum. This one, same spot. Drifting over top of the netting, and this time into the camera well on that first base side. Let's stay 1-2.

0: McCollum just missed upstairs. Fastball above the letters. McCollum misses up and in and immediately reaches to his right pant leg and wipes the moisture out of his hand. That one certainly slipped. Change up, or rather the splitter that sometimes profiles as a change up. Very similar offerings. Essentially what a splitter is. 3-2 pitch. Is in on the hands, roped out to left. O'Byrne will watch it hop in front of him. And there is hit number one of the day for Birmingham. It comes on a one-out single off of Tommy McCollum. Jackson Baumeister gave it a ride. Five innings of no-hit ball. The Biscuits in totality turn in 5 1/3 of hitless baseball. It's the second longest no-hit bid of the year behind the 6 2/3 that Michael Ferret had in that 7-inning game at Columbus before he allowed a home run to break up the shutout. That hit Alec Briley and took a while for home plate umpire Tatum Littleton to consider the ball dead. Jacob Burke was up around second and thinking about heading to third after the hit-by-pitch, but it is a hit-by-pitch, so it's first and second now. First time that Birmingham has a runner at second base. First pitch is just above the zone. This is the right-handed hitting Caleb Bonimer. Two on and one out. Best chance today for this Barons group. First opportunity with a runner in scoring range. McCollum twists home and got a half swing. They say he did not offer. There is some action out in the right field pen for Birmingham. Paddock has turned in back-to-back 1-2-3 innings in relief, and now there is a right-hander tossing. See if that's the end of his day. 2-0 pitch to Bonimer. Again, same thing. He started the swing on a pitch up and in. Did hold up, and it's 3-0. McCollum a ball away from loading the bases with one out. Baumeister in line for the win right now, but the offense has only given him one run of support. Right-hander twists and misses downstairs. That's ball four. Three straight have reached to load the bases against Tommy McCollum.
1: Robert Slugger of the game, first baseman Anthony Pino.
0: And out comes the pitching coach, Jim Paddock. Biscuit's entire infield is going to converge here. Anthony DePino, who has driven in four this week with two homers, will bat with the bases loaded. The cleanup man is 0-2 with two strikeouts, but not exactly the guy you want to face with the bags packed in a one-run game here in the bottom of the sixth. First offering dips downstairs to DePino with a first pitch fastball. Right-hander situated on the first base side of the mound, slightly closed off, set at his belt, deals inside, and I think he caught a piece of it. Over at third base, Jacob Burke is trotting down thinking they called hit by pitch. They called foul ball. Burke was 75% of the way to home plate. And they do deem it was a foul ball. On a fastball up and in, it would have made it a 2-0 count. McCollum locks out there, trying to work out of this bases loaded one-out jam. 1-1 pitch is cut on and missed. That's a good start. He's ahead 1-2. DePino is 0-2 with two strikeouts already in this game. He went down looking against Baumeister in the first. He went down swinging against Jackson Baumeister in the fourth, now facing McCollum for the first time here in the sixth. 1-2 pitch, swing and a miss. DePino gone on strikes. McCollum hunkers down, and he has the second out with a swing and a miss, strike three. First strikeout for Tommy McCollum. It's the 11th of the day for this Barons offense. And McCollum trying to work out of this. Bases loaded, one out jam. There are now two gone. And now he squares off against a lefty in Boston Smith. First pitch in the dirt. Bodine blocked it, but it leaks away to the right side, and we are tied. A wild pitch brings home the tying run. Everybody moves up 90 feet on that wild pitch. Burke scores. Briley goes to third. Bonnemer up to second. So Baumeister will earn a no decision in what has been arguably maybe the second best start of the year for any starter, and because of the 10 strikeouts, you have to consider at least marking it as the best without allowing a hit. Next pitch misses down for ball two. Baumeister, five hitless innings, only allowed two base runners via walks and struck out 10, and we are tied at one now. Pitch almost called a strike. Go ahead, run stands 90 feet away. Right-hander, closed off stance on the bump, kicks to the plate, misses down and in. Two balls, one strike. This is a lefty in Boston Smith. Smith has reached in each of his first three games. He has homered and driven in two runs. This being his fourth game, but he's 0 for 2 so far. This is only game number 4 for him after a promotion. Started this year in single A, climbed the ranks quickly. 3-1 pitch is on the outer edge, and the count is full. Righties have gotten to McCollum this year, a .380 average entering the day. Lefties hitting just 200 against him. Prime opportunity to pick up and out here. Get out of the jam tied. 3-2 pitch is hit high in the air, deep to right field. There is no doubt about it. Boston Smith has his second as a Baron. It's his second of the week, and this game's been flipped on its head. A three-run shot. It's a four spot here in the opening inning in relief for Tommy McCollum. And the Biscuits are now down by a 4-1 score.

0: And they will go to the bullpen. Ronnie Richardson's out on the mound. McCollum is done. They will call upon a second arm here in the inning. Baumeister went five hitless innings with 10 strikeouts, but McCollum surrenders four runs on two hits, a walk, and a hit by pitch. He was able to get a strikeout and a total of two outs. But the Biscuits go to the bullpen to try to find this final out of the bottom of the sixth. They trail 4-1, and on comes a right-hander. We'll introduce you to the new arm when we return on Jack 740.
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0: Now the Biscuits go to the bullpen, and they now trail 4-1 after the three-run shot from Boston Smith. It's a four-run inning. The bases are empty, and in steps Grant McGill from the right side to face Johnny Cuevas. Cuevas with his first pitch. Chias misses the outer edge for ball one. McGill so far is 0-for-2 with two strikeouts, both of those coming as part of the 10 for Jackson Baumeister. Right-hander set at his belt with a black glove. Deals home, gets a called strike over the heart of the plate with a fastball in the low 90s. Now, Cuevas this week is appearing for the first time. Last week, he had himself a pretty solid week. He's been really sharp lately. Early in his time with the Biscuits, after his demotion down from AAA Durham, he struggled. And now he's lowered the ERA to 2.57, and he's gone eight straight scoreless innings. Pitch misses downstairs. Cuevas, former 12th round pick in 2021 by the Rays. He's 25. There's a liner out to shallow right center. It'll dunk in as a base hit for Grant McGill. So no hits through five innings against Jackson Baumeister. The Barons now have three against the two relievers. Final line on McCollum. He got two outs, gave up two hits, four runs. One of those two hits was the three-run homer. He walked one, he hit a batter, and he struck out one. Cuevas, the 25-year-old, originally from California. Indio, California, to be exact. Played his college ball at Southern Nevada. He fits a called strike on the lefty, Colby Shelton. This is the eighth batter of the inning. Cuevas pitching for the first time this week. He gets a swing and a miss. His last outing with Durham was on May 1st. He made his season debut with the Biscuits on May 6th and gave up two runs. Each of his first two outings contained multiple runs. Since then, he has really settled in. He gave up two earned runs in his first, four runs and two earned in his second. It's been scoreless baseball since that for Johnny Cuevas. The last run he allowed was on May 13th. Right-hander twists home. There's a squibber foul, and it stays at 0-2. Well, that spans four outings in June and three outings in May. It is 10 straight innings of scoreless baseball for Cuevas. Trying to add on to that today. Here's another line drive into left center field. It's down for a hit. Gillen is there to pick it up. Freezing at second is Colby Shelton with a base hit. That is Grant McGill at second, freezing. And it's first and second. And the ninth man of the inning will come to the plate.
6: Second baseman, Brandon Mixon.
0: That is tough for the Biscuits. They were cruising here on this Sunday afternoon. The offense hadn't given them much. Just one run on two hits. And that one run coming on Austin O'Vern's 10th homer of the year. Now it's first and second with two gone, and the Biscuits are down 4-1. Brendan Dixon ended the fifth inning. He was the final man that Jackson Baumeister faced. Baumeister came up one batter shy of facing the order two times through. He struck out 10 across his five hitless. Now nine have come to the plate here in the sixth. 0-1 pitch to Dixon. Misses inside. That is four runs on four hits. A walk and a hit by a pitch in this inning. First and second with two gone. Samuel Zavala looming on deck for the second time. Here's a wave and a miss. And Cuevas is up in the count, 1-2. Brendan Dixon, 0-for-2 so far with a pop out and a strikeout. He's down in the count, 1-2 against Cuevas. Time is called. Don't think that the battery were on the same page. Now there's a lot of confusion with the umpires. Caden Bodine stepped out in front of the plate calling time. The home plate umpire awarded time. Now the manager and third base coach, Pat Leland, is yelling at the home plate umpire, saying that should be a balk. Looked like the field umpire was trying to award a balk and push the runners over. The home plate umpire was saying, I called time the whole way. The umpires converge, and now the home plate umpire and Tatum Littleton is joined by the crew chief and Brandon Tipton, having a conversation in between the mound and home plate with Pat Leland, the Barons manager. And he will depart back to his spot in the third base coach's box, and they do just go time. Seemed like all it should be. Now, granted, it was a late time. Bodine hopped in front of the plate and said time, threw both hands up. The home plate umpire threw his hands up right as Cuevas was lifting his left foot. So it stays at 1-2. It stays at runners at first and second, and Cuevas is a pitch away from sending us to the seventh. Brendan Dixon, right-handed batter. Pitch home. Down in the dirt, Bodine blocks it. A gorgeous block, and it trickles out in front of the plate right where he wanted it to be. Biscuits down three runs, trying to salvage a series split here on the road. Right-hander kicks high, and his pitch is tagged, a liner foul up the third baseline. So it's two balls to two strikes still. Now looking across Major League Baseball, the White Sox lead the Guardians on the road 6-3. The Rays are down in Houston by a 1-0 score. That game just starting the top of the fifth inning. You're in Braves country. They are down to their final three outs in the bottom of the ninth. That game's still in the top of the ninth, but the Mets lead 6-3 over the Braves. Right-hander has his black glove tucked under his left arm. Now comes set of the belt, deals the 2-2. It is down and away. Four ball three. 3-2, and now the runners will get a head start on this 3-2 pitch from Johnny Cuevas. Runners go. This one lined into left field. It's down a base hit. A runner gets the windmill around third. McGill will score standing up, and that snaps the scoreless streak for Cuevas. He allows his first run since mid-May, and things have snowballed here in the bottom of the sixth. Baumeister had five hitless innings, And now between Cuevas and McCollum, it's a five-run, five-hit bottom of the sixth. And here comes the 10th batter of the inning. First base out of the slab. Cuevas kicks home and misses outside. Well, to be frank, that has been the issue this year for the Biscuits. It's been the bullpen. It's a large reason of why they went on the eight-game losing streak and coughed up the division lead. Here's a liner into center field. It's down for a hit. Gillen plays it on a couple of hops. Here's the throw in. It's cut off by Simpson. Another RBI single. That time for Samuel Zavala. He was the first out of the inning. That brings home Colby Shelton. Brendan Dixon goes to third. And here comes the pitching coach, Jim Paddock. Cuevas laboring here. He's been so good lately. He's come on and given up four straight hits, all of them singles, with the last two driving in runs. Biscuits, prior to this game, which the starting ERA has gotten better with five scoreless innings. The bullpen ERA has gotten only worse with six runs coming around to score on just a total of two outs. But the starters had a 4.57 ERA entering this one, whereas the relieving pitchers had a 5.09. Starters have pitched a lot more than the relievers have. They've given up similar run totals. You always want your relievers to be high-volume strikeout type of pitchers, and starting rotation has more strikeouts and less walks than the pen. Biscuits bullpen has had a few arms that have pitched really well this year consistently, and they have played their way up to AAA. Here's a flare out to left. O'Vern races underneath it, and Jacob Burt flies out to end the inning. There are 11 batters that come to the dish in the sixth. Baumeister had himself five scoreless and hitless innings, but the Barons erupt for six runs on six hits, and they leave two stranded here in the sixth inning. We turn the card, top of the seventh next. Biscuits down five for the first time. They're back to the dish when we return.
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0: You might have heard it over the loudspeakers. There's a new arm on the mound. Liam Paddock was excellent. And now looking up, he's in line for the win. Should the Biscuits not tie this game or take the lead the rest of the way, they trail 6-1. Paddock went two scoreless innings. He did not allow a base runner. It's no hits, no walks, no runs. When he crosses two innings, he struck out two. And he turns it over to the bullpen. This is a righty. And Gerald Rosado. Gerald spelled J-A-R-O-L-D. Gerald Rosado. Will Simpson will get it started here in the top of the seventh inning. The sails deflated a little bit for the Biscuits after feeding off of a masterful start from Jackson Baumeister. 11 batters and 6 runs later in the bottom of the 6th inning, they now trail 6-1 to start the 7th. Rowdy deals, and the first pitch is called a strike at the knees on Simpson. Will is 0-2 so far today, but he has been all over the base paths lately, reaching 53% of the time this week, which is the 4th highest in the Southern League entering the day. Chases down and away and falls behind 0-2. 4th highest in the league. You account for players that have had a minimum of 12 trips to the plate. Simpson this week has 5 hits. He's also worked 3 walks. Pitch 0 is a breaking ball that clipped the outer edge, called a strike. Simpson frustrated. He's gone with a backward strikeout to start the outing for Gerald Rosado. Davis struck out 5, Paddock struck out 2, and now Rosado strikes out his first. The Biscuits only have 2 hits. It was Bodine's double in the first, and the only run so far came on Austin O'Vern's home run in the 3rd. Xavier Isaac chased a pitch down and away, and it's 0-1. Well, Jackson Baumeister showed up today. Austin O'Vern has helped out the offense. That's been about it for the Biscuits. Bodine has himself ahead. 0-1 pitch is up and away. Bullpen has struggled. 6 runs in the 1 inning for them. Biscuits offense has struck out now 8 times in 6 1/3 innings. And have just 2 hits. 1-1 pitch. Misses wide of the zone. Make it 2-1. Advantage to the DH, Xavier Isaac. Emilian Petrie stands on deck. Petrie has been a bright spot in this second half. And quite frankly, has featured quite a bit of losing. There's a liner back to the screen. And it's a little bit perplexing on why the Biscuits have not won more games. Last week, you have to just tip the cap to a Biloxi Shuckers group that is stacked offensively. They pitched really well last week. They're just the best team in the Southern League right now. And hands down in every facet, this is the worst team in the Southern League in Birmingham. And the Biscuits are a few innings away from losing 4 out of 6 on the road here in Birmingham to a team that is 20 games below 500 on the season. Liner foul, and it's 2-2. And that just shouldn't be the case. This is a Biscuits offense that is really deep. Today there are 4 top 30 Rays prospects on display. There's been some really solid individual performances. They just can't pick up a win. Well, even last night, almost had it run away with them. There's a bouncing ball right side, and Xavier Isaac is in the hit column. He's got himself a 1-out single here in the 7th, and maybe that's the momentum swing that the Biscuits need it. Their 3rd hit of the game. Maybe they can get it going with Emilian Petrie standing in. Petrie has grounded to second base in both trips. They talked about him being one of the league's best. That is not an exaggeration. Entering today, he had a near 1,700 OPS this week, which led the Southern League among qualified players. In this second half, which he's still early in his time in AA, watches a called strike on the outer edge. He has 15 hits, which are the 3rd most in the second half. He leads the league in on-base percentage. Since the slate was wiped clean at the beginning of last week, reaching almost 55% of the time. And for Petrie this week, he has excelled. An extra base hit in 3 straight games. He entered the day 8 out of 13. That's a 6-15 mark, but he's now 8 out of 15 with an 0-2 start to the day. The 1-1 pitch to him drifts just above the zone with a breaking ball, and Rosado falls behind 2-1. Checked over on Isaac. 2 balls and a strike on the left-handed hitting second baseman, Canadian-born Emilian Petrie. This is game number 20 for him in AA after a promotion at the end of the first half. Pitch misses wide, and it's 3-1. Petrie has reached a 9 straight. He's hit safely in each of the 4 games this week. Petrie was part of that first half clinching celebration for Bowling Green, who was one of the best teams in all of minor league baseball, and really in quite some time in all of minor league baseball. There's a called strike. Petrie thought it was inside. It certainly was. Should have been ball 4. Instead, the count is 3-2. The Biscuits have not been helped out in the umpire realm this week. Not an excuse. That one's way up and away in ball 4. So it's the same result. And the Biscuits have 2 on with 1 out against Rosado here in the 7th. Here comes Braden Taylor. He could get the Biscuits a little bit closer. Out comes the pitching coach, John Kovalik. He convenes on top of the mound with a right-handed Rosado and the catcher, Grant McGill. And out comes Tatum Littleton, ready to break it up on top of the mound, saying time has wrapped. They break up. Kovalik goes back to the first base dugout and back behind the plate, Grant McGill. Xavier Isaac singled a moment ago. He's at second base. Emilian Petrie just worked the walk. So it's first and second with one away, and Braden Taylor standing in. He has stretched his on-base streak to 5 in a row with a walk his first time up, and then he struck out against the lefty Paddock in his last trip. First pitch to him, rides outside. But Taylor ranks among the league leaders since turning 24 years old in all sorts of categories. He is 10th in the Southern League in average, 6th in hits, 6th in homers. Pitch misses inside, it squirts to the backstop, and it's a wild pitch that moves both runners up 90 feet. Isaac is to third, and up behind him in his scoring range goes Emilian Petrie. Rosado struggling a little bit to find the zone. It's 2 balls and no strikes. Taylor in that span has also worked 23 walks, which is the 5th most, and has the 5th highest OPS of anybody in the Southern League since May 22nd. Pitch misses up and away, which has kind of served as the day that things changed for him. He had some hot stretches and some really cold stretches, but he's been as consistent as possible since turning 24 and looking like the former first-round pick that he is. 3-0 pitch clips the bottom of the zone on that outer edge, and lefty will now have a green light, hoping to do some damage. 3-1 the count. There's runners at second and third, and the Biscuits trail 6-1. Right-hander has his black and red glove at his belt. Here's the 3-1 pitch. It is wide for ball 4. The Biscuits have the bases loaded. Matt Corbath will have a shot to do some damage.
6: Right fielder, Matt
0: bags full on a single and back-to-back walks against Gerald Rosado, who struck out the first man that he faced. Well, here comes the manager. Pat Leland is out to remove Rosado, and just as the Biscuits had to do in the bottom of the 6th inning, where 6 runs came around to score, here in the 7th, the Barons will go to the bullpen to use a second arm in the inning. They will turn to a righty. We'll introduce you to that right-hander when we come back. It's 6-1 Birmingham over the Biscuits, but the Biscuits have the bases loaded and only one out here in the 7th.
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0: Gerald Rosado exits the game. He gets one out, allowed one hit and two walks. He struck out one, and he's responsible for all three aboard the base paths. And they will reach to the bullpen to the Barons. This is Jackson Kelly, who struck out the side to earn a save the other night, two nights ago. And Kelly has been excellent this week. He has pitched twice. He has gone a total of two hitless and scoreless innings. He's only allowed one base runner on a walk and struck out four across those outings. Struck out the side in the ninth inning two nights ago to earn the save. Right-hander drops down. The side armor fits one over the heart of the plate. Horvath watches a called strike. Bases are loaded for the Biscuits after a six-run bottom of the sixth inning for Birmingham. They trail 6-1. Isaac is at third. Petrie's at second. Taylor at first. Horvath takes it to call and strike on that outer edge with a slider. Kelly, a Rule 5 draft selection this offseason. So he's in his first year with the White Sox organization after coming up through the Rangers system. Made it as high as AAA Charlotte this year. Now dominant here in AA. Drops down, swing and a miss. He struck him out. Second strikeout of the inning. First for Jackson Kelly, and there are two gone. Bases still loaded, this time for Gregory Barrios, who's had himself a tough week. Barrios still in search of his first hit. He's 0-2 in this one, which makes him 0-12 in the series. He has struck out twice this week. He does have an RBI. There's the first pitch, and he's way out in front of a breaking ball that was at the bottom of the zone, and it's 0-1. Now, the Biscuits this week have struggled to notch the big hit. They had second and third, nobody out. Two occasions, two out two nights ago, and they were shut out 2-0. First time they have been shut out all year, and they had plenty of opportunities. Couldn't get it done. They left six on the base paths and lost 2-0 in a game. They only surrendered two hits. 1-1 pitch. Barrios cuts through it, and it's 1-2. Biscuits down to their final strike here in the top of the seventh. They loaded the bases with one out. They had runners at second and third before a walk loaded the bases. Time called by Barrios, and it's 1-2. We'll take a deep breath, tap the plate. He's got a bat with a orangish hue to it. Here's the pitch to him. It's cut on and missed. He's gone on strikes. Kelly comes on, strikes out his fourth and fifth in a row of the week against the Biscuits, and they leave him loaded in the seventh. Biscuits get no runs on one hit. No errors, and leave three aboard. We turn the card. It's time to stretch here at Regions Field. Biscuits trail the Barons by a 6-1 score.
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0: Your attention, please. Defensive Jake for Montgomery, now on the mound, number 29, Royal Garcia. Roel Garcia III emerges out of the Biscuits bullpen. So McCollum and Cuevas combined to get one inning worth of work, and they together surrender six runs on six hits. Cuevas gave up four hits and a total of two runs. He was finally able to get that last out of the inning. He did not walk anybody. He didn't strike anybody out. McCollum, two outs, four runs on two hits, a walk, a hit by pitch, a homer, and one strikeout. And first pitch is fouled back off of Bodine, and he has been beaten and battered today. Here comes the trainer and James Ramsdell and the manager and Ronnie Richardson, usual bench coach for the Biscuits. And Bodine now to his feet. He caught that one square off the thigh. It's a warm day down there. The sun's shining down. Bodine draped in catcher's gear, and he's got to be frustrated by the fact that he's wearing the gear. It's hot. And every ball that seems to find its way back to him just won't hit the padding. And it's just been thigh. He's gotten hit in the wrist. Time and time again, he will tough it out. Roel Garcia, the new arm on the mound, ahead 0-1 on the DH, Alec Brierley. It is the 2, 3, and 4 batters. After 11 batters hit in that 6-run, 6-hit, 6th inning. 6-1. Barron's over the Biscuits. Ratty twists. Swing and a miss, making nothing in two. Right-hander steps back. His 0-2 pitch is just wide of the zone. And it's 1-2. Garcia deals his 1-2 pitch, dips down and in this time. There's a squibber over to first base. It's gloved by Simpson. It's then flipped on to the covering Garcia for the initial out. It's a ground out that goes first to the pitcher. Caleb Bonnemer will stand in.
8: Third baseman Caleb Bonnemer.
0: Bonnemer, the number one White Sox prospect. He's had himself a solid week. Today he has walked twice. His lone out was a fly out to left. First pitch, and he sends it back over our heads here in the booth. And it's an 0-1 advantage for Roel Garcia. Roel has turned in some really good outings. He's turned in some tough outings with crooked numbers attached. And Garcia III, the 27-year-old, has been called upon this the 19th time, and his ERA sits at 7.9. Second time he's pitching this week, he gave up a run across two innings on one hit, one walk, and one strikeout back on Tuesday. Misses the zone with a slurve. Count is even at 1-1. Hitchell trickled foul up off the third base Camerwell and up the netting. And it is 1-2 advantage to Garcia. Roel's got a fastball, cutter, slurve, and changeup. Spent six seasons at Rice, playing in four of those seasons. Missed a full season due to an injury in 2019 and had his best campaign in 2022. There's another foul ball off the back of the screen. There were some birds perched atop the wire that holds up the top of the netting. That foul ball, all of them went scattering throughout the ballpark. Two balls and two strikes. On a really nice day here from Regents Field in Birmingham, Alabama. 2-2 pitch from Garcia. Backs Bonnemer off the plate. 3-2 now. Anthony DePino stands on deck. He's 0-for-3 with 3 strikeouts. Jackson Baumeister was excellent. Here's the payoff. It's fouled back and out of play. And the count is 3-2. Astros still lead the Rays 1-0 in the sixth inning. Cleveland has roared back. The offense continues to roll there in Cleveland. It is 6-6 between the White Sox and the Guardians. 3-2 pitch is just wide for ball four. Bonnemer works his third walk of the afternoon. Garcia has a runner over at first. Jackson Baumeister threw 70 pitches across his 5 hitless innings. And now Roel Garcia looking in at Anthony DePino with one on and one out. Here's the first pitch. It fits at the bottom of the zone, called a strike. McCollum had to throw 27 to get 2 outs. Cuevas had to throw 19. Pitch misses downstairs, and now Roel has thrown 15 here.

0: Right-hander set at his belt. The 1-1 pitch on the way. DePino sends it in the air right side, twisting its way down into the seats. Well, the advantage belongs to Garcia. A ball and two strikes. One-two offering. Bends down and away. Two balls and two strikes. On the right-handed hitting cleanup man, Anthony DePino, who is 0-for-3 with three punch-outs in this one. He is 3 out of 19 this week, but two of those three hits left the ballpark. Pitch home, he grounds it sharply out to short. Chest-high hop for Barrios. He flips to Petrie. The relay to first is in time. It's a twin killing for Joel Garcia. And he gets through a scoreless seventh inning. He issued a one-out walk, but ends up facing the minimum with a ground ball double play. They go 6-4-3. No runs, no hits, no errors, nobody left on base. We go top eight. This gets down 6-1 when we come back on Jock 740.
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0: Jackson Kelly stays on the bump. Austin O'Vern at the top of the card will get things started for the Biscuits. It's O'Vern, Bodine, and Gillen. Top two in this card have provided two of the three hits. They've both gone for extra bases. The only other hit for the Biscuits today came from Xavier Isaac on a single in the seventh inning. And the Biscuits have had an interesting second half. There is a called strike out of the right hand of Jackson Kelly, who, dating back to Friday night, has struck out five consecutive Montgomery batters. Drops down, sidearm, and misses down and away. The Biscuits in this second half, since the slate was wiped clean, are middle of the pack. They're tied for fourth, so dead middle of the league and hitting with runners in scoring position, 255. Which is better than they were in the first half, because they were down at the bottom. But what's interesting about that is, while they've hit 255, they have generated the second least runs with runners in scoring position. There's a call and strike. They have scored 52. And when you look at the left on base, left on in scoring range department, the Biscuits are tied for the second most in the league prior to today. 76 entering the day, left in their first 11 games in scoring position. Not where you want to be. There's a pop-up out of play on the left side. They've had ample opportunities in each of their first two series, but they look like they're headed to a 4-8 start in back-to-back 2-4 weeks. Series losses to open up this second half. They've got to mount a five-run comeback. At the very least, they're down 6-1 here in the top of the eighth. 2-2 the count. O'Vern awaits. Pitch drifts wide, and Austin doing his part as the leadoff man, working into 3-2. Trying to snap this streak of strikeouts for Jackson Kelly. Two in a row in this one. Three in a row to earn a save back on Friday night. Pitch home is down and away, and it's ball four. The Biscuits finally have a base runner against Jackson Kelly.
1: We got your Caden Bodine.
0: And here is Caden Bodine. Bodine doubled in his first trip. That was with the bases empty, where he's excelled this year. Hitting in the two spot of the order for the Biscuits, which he's done a couple of times this week. This is game number five with the Biscuits. Game number five this week. He dribbles this one back to the mound. Kelly has it. His only play is at first. He sits down. Bodine. O'Vern will move up to second, but the Biscuits need base runners. And right now, Jackson Kelly will trade outs for runs. She's not giving up a run there, but he'll give O'Vern a free 90 feet on the ground out. 1-3 ground out, and Theo Gillen stands in. He is 0-3 so far today. Gillen has driven in 9 runs in his first 10 games with the Biscuits, this being his 11th, but he is 0-3 in this one. What an RBI opportunity. He chops it foul up the third base line. Touch late on a changeup on the outer edge. Gillen does have an RBI in back-to-back games. He is a 10-game on-base streak that is hanging in the balance. He's also hit safely in each of the last two nights. This week, 3 hits, and he's driven in 5 in that span. One of those hits was a triple. Rests the bat on his left shoulder, and he takes wide of the zone. Now with a changeup. One and one the count. Right-hander with a glove pinned to his chest, drops it down beneath his belt, sidearmer deals, and catches the outer edge with a spinner. One and two. Advantage up on top of the mound for the right-handed Jackson Kelly, who has shined. Here's the 1-2 to Gillen. He sends its foul back to the screen. Will Simpson ducking out of the way. could not see where it is. And now he's getting some grief from his teammates in the dugout, saying he shriveled up after the ball was coming down towards him. And he immediately pointed up and said, I couldn't see it. 1-2 the count. Runner up at second base. Here's the pitch. Gillen chops it on the ground towards the second baseman. Dixon has it, fires on to first, then they are two away. O'Byrne moves over 90 more feet to third base.
1: Will Simpson.
0: On the ground out to second. Biscuits down to their final four outs in this game. They trail by five. They've been out hit 6-3.

0: Goes after a curveball on that outer edge. Sends it back to the screen. 0-1. Jackson Kelly with that sidearm delivery. It is funky and a tough adjustment for hitters to make. He doesn't have overpowering stuff. He gets good movement. He's held the whole league off balance, though. Sneaks one past Simpson, taken for a called strike. A change up in the zone. There's a lot of movement for Kelly. He's pretty quick to the plate after he delivers. Set at his chest, drops the glove beneath his belt. Kicks the leg quickly, deals a slider, swing and a miss. Simpson strikes out for the third time. Biscuits get a leadoff walk. They leave him stranded over at third base. In Austin over, no runs, no hits, no errors, one left aboard. We go bottom eight, and the Barons looking to add on here on this Sunday afternoon.
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0: Biscuits reach deeper into the bullpen. Roel Garcia III is done. He went one inning and faced the minimum. He did walk a batter and worked a lot of deep counts, so he had to throw 19 pitches to get through what was eventually a 1-2-3 inning after a one-out walk and a 6-4-3 inning-ending double play. But he hands the ball to Derek Eddington, and a little bit of an extreme representation on both sides from what the starting side did today and Jackson Baumeister and what the bullpen has done, but it does kind of summarize how the year has gone for the Biscuits as a pitching staff. Baumeister got 15 outs on 70 pitches. The Biscuits have gotten the last 6 outs from the bullpen on 64. And now they reach to the fourth different arm in Derek Eddington, and the first pitch from him is down and in on the left-handed hitting Boston Smith, who has the big hit of this game. A 3-run homer that broke the 1-1 tie. And this one lined into right center field. It's down a hit. Smith will take a wide turn and throw the brakes on at first base. He smoked it 111 off the bat on a middle sinker at 99. Boston Smith singles to open up the bottom of the eighth. Here is Grant McGill, and the first pitch is in there, called a strike. 98 on the inner edge with that fastball. It's just the two-pitch mix for Derek Eddington. The 26-year-old from Pickford, Michigan, has been solid as of late. Has not given up more than one run in any of his last 5 outings, but has given up exactly one run in 3 out of those 5. He's coming off of a game on Wednesday where he went 2 innings of scoreless one-hit baseball. He struck out 2 on 26 pitches. It was against these Barons back on Wednesday on the first day of the month. It's a liner foul that caroms down into the first base dugout. It's a one-handed grab by one of the guys seated in that dugout toward the end. Sun still shining down, clouds off in the distance, but directly overhead, nothing but blue skies. Biscuits had a 1-0 lead for the majority of this game, and it stands at 6-1, bottom of the eighth inning, runner at first.

0: And nobody out. McGill watches a slider away. Two balls and two strikes. Eddington has the sinker-slider combo. And when he runs into trouble, it's because he can't get the slider in there for a strike. 2-2 pitch. There is the slider. That one's in there for a strike, but it's fouled off. Two good pitches when Eddington throws the slider for a strike. Guys can't sit on the sinker. It's a great sinker, and it lives in the high 90s and can touch triple digits. 2-2. Is driven in the air deep to right. Simpson is back at the track, at the wall. It's off the wall. Simpson then kicks it. Smith had to freeze around second. He gets the stop sign over at third. It's a double off of Grant McGill's bat. First two have hits against Derek Eddington here in the eighth. A single and then a double, and it's second and third with nobody out.
1: Shortstop, Colby Shelton.
0: Roel Garcia had the scoreless inning in relief after McCollum and Cuevas combined to give up six runs on three outs. Here is Colby Shelton, who's reached in back-to-back trips. And lines this one foul into that third base dugout. Esteban Gonzalez was on the top step of the dugout, and that one smashed right next to him and froze there at the top step and turned around and slowly walked down the steps and said, I'm no longer going to camp out there. Pitch home is lofted back out of play over top of the sweet area down the third base line. And it's 0-2 advantage Eddington. Went to a 97-mile-an-hour fastball there. Right-hander takes a deep breath from the first base side of the slab, and the lefty again late. 98 on a sinker in the upper third of the zone, and it stays at 0-2. Sheldon has seen three pitches. All of them have been fouled off on the left side. Righty readies. Kicks home. Just misses wide. Slider that just stayed outside. And it's 1-2. Shelton, an interesting season. 184 batting average. He's 1-for-2 with a walk, a single, and a run scored in this one. And now he's even the count at 2-2, watching away. This is game 47 for him. He's had a big week, though. He is now 6-for-17 on the week. He has two doubles, two homers, and three RBIs. Chance to drive in a couple here. And again, he'll foul it off on the left side. It clanks off the siding above the sweets down the left field line. And it stays 2-2. Four pitches inside the zone, four foul balls. That was a center cut sinker, middle. 2-2. Up and away for ball three. Again with a sinker, and the count has moved from 0-2 to 3-2. And Eddington at risk of loading the bases. Here's the pitch. It's swatted foul again on the left side, almost identical spot that it hits the siding of the sweets. Kicks back down into the lower seating bowl. A few young fans running along. And dad has retrieved a ball for his son. Three-two pitch, swing and a miss. Shelton battled for quite some time, but he ends up falling victim to the strikeout. Derek Eddington has his first out. It comes via the strikeout. And that holds the runners at second and third. Biscuit still down by a 6-1 score. All the damage coming against the bullpen. All of it so far coming in the sixth inning. Six runs on six hits. Now Eddington has given up hits number 7 and 8 of this ball game in the eighth. And here's a high drive foul up the first baseline. And that actually caught one of the lights perched atop the stadium here down that first baseline. So it's 0-1 on Brendan Dixon. Dixon had an RBI single his last trip. Pitch home. Is popped up on the infield. Back behind the plate. Bodine looking up into the sunlight. Simpson crashing down from first. Bodine gets rid of the mass. Squeezes it with two hands. And there are two away. Eddington gave up a leadoff single. And then a double. Second and third, nobody out. And he's got an opportunity to get through it here. Samuel Zavala had an RBI single. He also started the 11-batter sixth inning. Drove in the final run of that inning in his second at-bat, but lined out to get it started. Foul out to second, and there's two gone. Runners at second and third for Eddington. Pitch home, and it's down and in. We've seen this a few times from the Biscuits bullpen here as of late, where they struggle to open an inning, then they pick up a couple of outs. And for Eddington's sake, hopefully trying to change what has been happening, and that is that once they get the second out, things start to snowball, and multiple runs then come around to score. So he's trying to fully escape the jam. He's gotten the first two outs. Now looking at step number three. 1-1, the count on the left-handed hitting Zavala. 1-1 pitch is hammered out to right, hanging up for Horvath. He's underneath it, and Mack puts it away. So Eddington does get out of the jam. He gave up a leadoff single, followed it up with a double. Second and third, but a strikeout and a pair of outs in the air get him out unscathed. We go to the top of the ninth. Biscuits need 5 to keep it alive. It's the Barons 6, the Biscuits 1. Top 9 next on Talk 740.
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0: Jonathan Clark takes over on the mound. There's a new arm. Jackson Kelly is done. He gives way to the right-hander wearing the number 39, Jonathan Clark. Clark has already pitched this week. Pitch to the final line on Kelly. And not a save opportunity with his club up 6-1, but Clark trying to pick up the final 3 outs of this ball game. Starts with Xavier Isaac. Follows with a 6-7 batters, Emilian Petrie and Braden Taylor. By righty, and Jonathan Clark has held lefties to a 212 mark, and he's got 3 straight lefties. Here's the first pitch to Isaac. He singled his last time up, and he watches wide of the zone for ball one here. Jackson Kelly was sharp. Kelly went an inning and 2/3 in relief, and he struck out 2 in a row. That helped him to a total of 3 strikeouts, as there's a called strike. Kelly did issue 1 walk, did not give up any runs, nor did he surrender any hits. And he inherited the 2 base runners from Gerald Rosado, and he was able to throw up a 0 for him as well. Here's a liner to right field. Isaac has his 2nd hit and his 2nd straight at bat. So he's on to start off this top of the ninth inning. Xavier had a one-out single in the seventh. Got over to third base with one out, and as the Biscuits have done a lot lately, they stranded him there. They left the bases loaded in that seventh. They haven't helped themselves out, but trying to claw back. They're working with their final three outs. They trail 6-1. Here's Emilian Petrie, who extended his on-base streak to 10 games with a walk in his last trip. Trying to notch his first hit of the day, though. 0-for-2 with two ground balls to second. It's this one in the air. Well struck to left. Looking up, Smith can't find it in the sunlight. Now he does spot it in front of the warning track. Offset to his left is there to glove it. But Petrie's hitting streak will more than likely come to a close at 7 games. 8 hits on the week. Isn't too bad through 5 games. You can only hope that he has another opportunity in this game. That would mean the Biscuits claw back into this thing. We're down to their final 2 outs now, working against Jonathan Clark here in the ninth inning. Braden Taylor stands in. Right-hander set at his belt, lifts in his pitch. Is in there, called a strike. Nothing and one on the Biscuits' third baseman, Braden Taylor. It was 0-for-1 with a strikeout. He has walked twice, trying to extend his hitting streak to 3 in a row. Isaac is over at first. Here's the 0-1 pitch. Taylor rockets it through the right side. That'll bury itself down towards the corner. Over to cut it off on the warning track is Samuel Zavala. Isaac is into third. It's a double for Braden Taylor. Taylor continues to swing a hot stick. Braden, you look at the season marks overall for him, just an average, which doesn't tell the entire story, but 162 in April, 315 in May, 295 in June. And that is his third hit in 4 games here in July. Second and third for Matt Corvett. First pitch to him, misses down and away. Well, Jonathan Clark, this is the 19th time he's been called upon. 26-year-old originally from Redwood City and played at San Jose State. He was one of those guys that pitched an indie ball back in 2023 and 2024 with two separate clubs. 1-0 pitch, misses down and away. And then he signed in February of last year with the White Sox. Started this year in Winston-Salem and earned a promotion after 10 innings, where he posted a 3.6 ERA. Now has a 2.49. But in trouble here is a flare on the right side. Foul territory. The first baseman, DePino, looking up at it. He gloves it, and the Biscuits are down to their final out. Gregory Barrios, who has been hitless this week in 4 games. Today he's 0-for-3, and that has made him an 0-for-13 mark on the week. And Barrios trying to find his first hit and drive in a run or two here in the ninth inning and keep this thing alive. But it would be fitting for the Biscuits to leave their second and third with one out stranded there. That tells the story of the series, as there's a first pitch strike at the top of the zone. It has been a tough start to the second half for a team that is eyeing an 11th straight postseason appearance. And it hasn't started as they had in mind here in the second half. 0-1. Stayed upstairs. 1-1. The Biscuits had a game and a half lead in the first half. The magic number had shrunk to 9, and then all of a sudden they lost 8 in a row and handed the division to the Bloxy Shuckers on a silver platter. 1-1. Swing and a miss. Biscuits down to their final strike in the series. Right-handed Jonathan Clark on the mound, trying to finish off this series with a strikeout. Barrios trying to stay alive, and he will, watching outside, 2 balls and 2 strikes. Biscuits down 6-1. They need 5 runs down to their final out. They do have runners at second and third. And the top of the card standing on deck with Austin O'Vern, who's already homered today. Pitch home. Barrios chases. That's strike three. Ball game over. Biscuits fall 6-1. They fall to the Birmingham Barons. Four games in the win column for Birmingham this week. Two belong to the Biscuits. We'll step aside. 6-1 the final score here on this Sunday afternoon. We'll recap it and look to what's next when we return on Jock 740.
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0: Back at the ballpark here from Birmingham. Luke Maley with you. A top one for the Biscuits. They led 1-0 for the majority of this game after Austin O'Byrne delivered his fifth straight game with an extra base hit. It was his 10th homer of the year to make it 1-0 in the top of the third. Jackson Baumeister was excellent, deserved every bit of his second win of the week. Now combined, after 5 innings of hitless, scoreless baseball with 10 strikeouts, Baumeister's two starts masterful here this week. 10 innings combined between the two. He had only given up 3 hits, 1 run, and struck out 15 on the week between Tuesday and Sunday, those two starts. Liam Paddock is the winning pitcher. He earns his first Double-A win. He's 1-0. Tommy McCollum suffers the loss. He is 2-6. And the Biscuits fall 6-1. It's 1 run on 5 hits for Montgomery. No errors. They left 8 on the base paths and went 0-for-8 with runners in scoring range. For Birmingham, 6 runs on 8 hits, no errors. They left 6 on the base paths and went 3-for-8 with runners in scoring position. A tough one considering Baumeister threw 70 pitches and gave up no runs, no hits, and double-digit strikeouts through 5 innings. But all the damage done in that 6-run bottom of the sixth. If you take that away, it's a 1-0 win for Montgomery. 6 of those 8 hits for the Barons came in the sixth inning, and that is how the Biscuits dropped the series. They were going for the series split, but fall 6-1. Official time of game, 2 hours and 34 minutes in front of a crowd of just over 2,100, and game number 81 is behind us. This series belongs to the Birmingham Barons. Baumeister with 5 scoreless and hitless innings. Tommy McCollum again suffers the loss. 4 runs. He picked up 2 outs. Johnny Cuevas got an out in relief and gave up 2 runs. Raul Garcia had a scoreless clean inning that featured just 1 walk, and he faced the minimum. Derek Eddington flirted with some disaster there late, but ended up with 2 hits in a scoreless inning that featured a strikeout. 6-1 the final score. We turn our attention to next week. The Biscuits will be in action to finish up this 2-week road trip. They begin on Tuesday with a 6-game set on the road in Pensacola. Both teams have yet to announce their starters for the week. Would imagine we see Garrett Edwards make a return. Edwards did not pitch this week, skipped his start, and would think that he will pitch for the Biscuits on Tuesday. We will see what they officially go with. Biscuits and Blue Wahoos on the road in Pensacola beginning on Tuesday. That Tuesday first pitch is the same as all but the series finale. Tuesday through Saturday, all 6:05 in the time department. And then we'll finish that series on.